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Greetings, Blues fans, and welcome to The Blues Witness. My name is Cindy McLeod, here with you every week, spinning the best in blues from across Canada and beyond. Kicking off the show, some true blue Chicago blues with Willie Buck and Bob Corator from Oh Yeah, We Heard Brand New Cell Phone. And a great way to kick off the show. Next, we're going to hear from vocalist Kat Riggins. From her latest album, Every Day is Saturday, this is Say So.

That beautiful sound was Mr. Tony D from Electric Delta, his latest album. And we heard Can't Be Satisfied. So good. You are tuned in to the Blues Witness at CJSW Radio 90.9 FM. My name is Cindy McLeod. I'm here with you every week, spinning the best in blues from across Canada and beyond. Delighted to be doing so, I might add. And very pleased to be sharing this time with you and all the wonderful music that's out on the market. It's really increasingly hard to keep up. There's so much good music happening, and we are just so darn fortunate to be able to share it together every week. You can be listening online at cjsw.com as well, anywhere in the world. And of course, these shows are podcasted, so lots and lots and lots of ways to listen to the music. We're going to stay in Canada now to hear from Blue Moon Marquee and Northern Cree, a wonderful pairing from Get Your Feathers Ready. This is Roland and Tumblin'.

Someone whose career we've been privileged to watch from the get-go straight to the stars. That is Chrystone Kingfish Ingram from his self-titled album, Kingfish. We heard Believe These Blues, and he does indeed, and so do we. Just so darned happy to be here and sharing the music with you. Speaking of music, there's lots of great music on the show tonight, as always. And it's a very eclectic program, and, you know, but we travel all over North America in our airplay, sometimes over to Europe. But, hey, it's a North American art form, so that's where we put the focus. Next, we hear from some Chicago blues from Cheryl Youngblood. This is a single that she released featuring Jimmy Johnson out on the Delmark label. This is Every Day of Your Life.

from the west coast of Canada. That was Waylon Walker taking us past the bottom of the hour here on The Blues Witness. The album, New Bluesman. The track, Girl of Mine. The artist, Waylon Walker. And a prolific writer that this guy is. And a very good one at that, as you just heard. And yeah, we're halfway through the show being The Blues Witness here at CJSW Radio 90.9 FM. And I'm your host, Cindy McLeod, and delighted to be here with you, sharing this wonderful, wonderful music that we love. Next, we're going to hear from our hometown girl, Deborah Power, from Unapologetically Me. This is Two Times.

absolute giant in the blues, and a long line of royalty in the blues. We heard there from Lurie Bell from Kiss of Sweet Blues. We heard Lonesome Guitar Man. Lurie Bell leading the way and shining a light on some of the greatest music to be had, greatest blues to be had, that's for sure. And he's a fine guitar player, fine musician all around, great singer, as you heard there. And, well, we just keep marching on. We're going to hear now from saxophonist Vanessa Collier.

who really has carved her own path in the music biz and does very, very well indeed, as she should. She's just a great musician. The album is called Heart on the Line. This is Freshly Squozen. Get ready to groove.

As you can hear, that's a live album, and that voice and guitar is none other than Amos Garrett from Off the Floor Live. We heard Walkin' Blues, a true, true icon in the music industry, Mr. Amos Garrett. Amos, by the way, lives close to Calgary, so we call him a Calgarian. And we're going to keep the music here for now to hear from another longtime member of the blues community in Calgary, and that's Ray Lemelin. He has a new album coming out, and this is the first single from the album. And it is called Marvelous. When the time comes, the album will be out. It'll be called Raw. So this is the track Marvelous from Ray Lemelin.

This is Lift the Bandstand on CJSW Radio. Gordon here. Well, we opened the program tonight with a quintet of Jimmy Jones on piano, Tony Scott on clarinet, Billy Taylor bass, and J.C. Hurd on drums, and Miles Davis on trumpet, providing the band for Sarah Vaughan from May the 18th, 1950. And we hear Miles Davis very prominently on the first piece, It Might As Well Be Spring. The next track, Mean to Me, we hear Miles Davis only kind of very in the distance, but it is indeed Miles. A little bit of history. This ensemble was called the George Treadwell and His All-Stars, except that, well, George Treadwell is a trumpeter. He's not the trumpeter on the stage. He's not even one of the musicians. It's Miles Davis. Yeah. I recall reading about this recording in the marvelous and very scholarly book called Milestones by Jack Chambers. And I don't recall ever recognizing that, well, about that, Sarah Vaughan with Miles Davis. So I'm going to play a few more pieces from these recordings from May of 1950. We'll hear next Come Rain or Come Shine, then Nice Work If You Can Get It, and East of the Sun and West of the Moon, all with a young Miles Davis supporting a young Sarah Vaughan. Here they are on Lift the Bandstand with Gordon on CJSW.

So I'm reading again from Jack Chambers' book, Milestones. And according to Jack Chambers, this recording with Jimmy Jones's band, really, I mean, apparently Sarah Vaughan's accompanist at the time was Jimmy Jones, and he was responsible for putting together the band and preparing the arrangements, although there's... The details are pretty scant, unfortunately, for this. But what I think is quite interesting, and I guess I don't recall ever connecting this, even though I've read Jack Chambers' book more than once over the years, that this recording with Sarah Vaughan and the Jimmy Jones Band was the first work ever for Miles Davis in the recording students of Columbia Records. And, well, as any of you Miles Davis fans out there would know, that Columbia was the label that, for a huge proportion of Miles Davis's recordings, were done for Columbia. But, well, this Sarah Vaughan date from May of 1950 was the first. How about that, eh? Just the day before, May the 17th, Miles Davis was in Birdland with Fats Navarro. Yeah, another trumpeter. Miles Davis and Fats Navarro, along with J.J. Johnson, Tab Dameron, Art Blakey on drums for this date. Now, I'm not sure I have ever heard any of this. Apparently, these are out there somewhere. I may have to do some digging. It's referred to by Jack Chambers as the Birdland All-Stars from, well, the day before the Sarah Vaughan recordings. My. Well, I'm going to change gears now and go to an ensemble that I've been meaning to include on this program for some time. And this is the South African ensemble, the Blue Notes. Notably, led by Chris McGregor. And it was an integrated band. McGregor, White, and the other members of the band were black. There was, and maybe what we'll do is listen to some music of the Blue Notes now, and then I'll give you a little more of the data. I have here a recording that's called Township Bop from 1964. Here is Schoolboy by the Blue Notes on Lift the Bandstand with Gordon on CJSW.

bass and early mabuza drums. And this was early 1964, and the recordings are noted as, well, being recorded in South Africa and in Cape Town, but not a lot more information. I'm going to play now a couple more pieces for you, maybe more than just a couple. I'm going to stick with this, actually. This is a slightly different ensemble, Chris McGregor on piano. It is noted here, probably Dennis Mpali on trumpet, Dudu Pukwana, alto sax, Nick Moyeki, tenor, Sammy Maritz, bass, and early mabuza on the drums. Here then is The Blessing Light, and, well, we'll follow it with Take the Coal Train on Lift the Bandstand with Gordon on CJSW.

Well, that piece was called Vortex Special and might well be the very first recording by the ensembles very close to what was the Blue Notes over a number of years. Chris McGregor, Mungesi Fesa, Dudu Pukwana, Nick Moyeki, Sammy Maritz, and for the first time, I think, Louis Moholo. Had the good fortune of hosting Louis Moholo here in Calgary some years back when I was assisting the Jazz Society at the time, along with Paul Schnettkamp and others. And I thought I'd play a little more from this particular version of the Blue Notes. We're going to listen to a piece called Never Let Me Go, a standard by Livingston and Evans, and then a piece that has a South African name of Izzy Thuniwa, which apparently translates as, well, the messengers. Here then is, well, more from Township Bop, one of what might be one of the very earliest recordings of the actual Blue Note Ensemble. Now, I also, in doing a bit of this history, have determined that there was an earlier, in 1963, big band that was very close to the ensemble we would call the Blue Notes, although the name was not used then. And apparently there's recordings of this band recorded by, well, the Castle Lager Brewery. Wowee. And the recording, which I'm still hunting for, called Jazz the African Sound. However, another show perhaps. Here then, back to Township Bop, is the Blue Notes with perhaps the first version to include Louis Moholo and Never Let Me Go and The Messengers on Lift the Bandstand with Gordon on CJSW.

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1: 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I would like to take this opportunity to acknowledge the traditional territories of the people of the Treaty 7 region in southern Alberta. The City of Calgary is also home to the Métis Nation of Alberta, Districts 5 and 6. I'm your host, Talia Felicella, a fourth-year communications and media studies student here at the University of Calgary. NUTV, or New University Television, is a student-run media space at the University of Calgary. For decades, it has been a place where students, alumni, and community members learn to operate camera equipment, develop editing skills, and pitch their own ideas. But for many who have passed through it, and those who are a part of it today, NUTV has been more than a campus club or production space. It has served as a starting point. For some, it was the first place they could access real production equipment. For others, it was where they realized that media making is not just about filming, but about collaboration and learning through practice. Over time, that small, student-run space has become a part of a much larger story, one tied to Calgary's local film community, student creativity, and the ways campus life is documented and remembered. In this episode, we look at NUTV not just as a student television station, but as a space of access, one that has shaped creative trajectories, contributed to campus memory, and given people a place to experiment, make mistakes, and begin again. To start, it helps to understand what NUTV actually is. While many students have seen its work online or on screens around Mac Hall, NUTV is still not well known outside the circles of people who work with student media. To better understand the role NUTV plays within the University of Calgary's media environment, we spoke to its executive director, Cameron McGowan. He oversees the organization's programming and staff development and serves as the lead programmer for the Calgary Underground Film Festival. Speaking from both inside NUTV and within Calgary's wider film culture, Cameron describes the station as something much bigger than a student club. Take a listen.
2: The New University Television Society, aka NUTV, is a nonprofit, volunteer-run organization where we have media training and production opportunities for the University of Calgary students for a very low fee of $10 per year. You can access two workshops per month, weekly pizza parties where we try to hear people's show ideas or develop their concepts or get productions ready. We also have weekly production opportunities so that you can use the skills that you gained at said workshop. So we're kind of, we lay it all out so that anybody can come to NUTV and learn how to make whatever media they would want, whether it's vlogs, TV, movies, and we help steer them in the right direction with the appropriate workshops and hands-on training to help them reach their goals. So we'll have some people come in wanting to be directors and deciding through our workshops that they're better editors or writers, and we'll have some people come in not knowing what they want to do and end up becoming excellent directors. So we just like to provide opportunities for people to strengthen their media training skills, but also to meet their future collaborators if it's a field of work they want to get into in the future.
1: Cameron describes NUTV as a place where students can try out media making without the financial and institutional barriers that often define film training. For a small annual fee, members can attend workshops, join productions, develop ideas, and meet collaborators. NUTV is built around the idea that not everyone arrives knowing exactly what they want to do, and it is not only for people already confident in media production. It is a space where students can test out roles, develop technical skills, and build social confidence through collaboration. That's NUTV's identity.
2: So we're here to reinforce the training and to provide a creatively supportive environment where people can feel free to explore any creative inklings they might have. We want to be there for you to remind you of the settings, to remind you of the white balance, to tell you that shot's out of focus, to tell you those audio levels are peaking, and to go, but it's okay. Next time you'll know this. And each project will get stronger and stronger. And so it's been a real joy to see students start in their first year of university at NUTV not knowing much of anything, and then in the fourth year having the tools and the team to create their very own short films. It's pretty much my favorite part of the job. So the station has evolved quite a bit since we first started in the 80s. When NUTV first existed, it was more like a campus news service. It was a monthly, I want to call it a talk show or news program, where the membership would work towards one monthly production. And it was typically about 40 minutes in length. And it followed kind of the late night talk show type model. And so there would be a host, there would be a desk, and there would be people covering student events on campus. And with that model changing in viewership, people wanting more short form content, when I started at NUTV, I thought it would be better to have weekly short-form content produced instead of one monthly production, just because we're here as an extracurricular activity for students, and so we want to work within our membership's schedule. So to work towards only one shoot a month felt needlessly complicated for me when we could provide more hands-on training opportunities by having a minimum of one shoot per week. And as a result, a lot of our content has changed quite a bit. It's no longer all just following on-campus life. We also go to events outside of the campus, like Sled Island or the Calgary Underground Film Festival, or we'll do a drag culture show. We got a great one called Drag Scene, where two of our members learned all about the history of drag and then did their own drag performance at Dickens to cap things off.
1: NUTV's history is not something people remember through stories. It is also something the organization has actively preserved.
2: So there's almost 40 years worth of video content that we've archived, digitized, and had many summer students go through that footage to add metadata tags, letting us know what was in said video. So we just worked with the SU on a historical look back at what McEwen Hall looked like in the early 90s. And so it's really lovely to have that much archive of the history and experience of the students on the University of Calgary campus. And it's something we very much try to uphold today, to have at least two or three shoots each month take place on the campus so we can help preserve that history for folks maybe 35 years from now who want to know what 2026 looked like.
1: As Cameron explains, NUTV has not only given students a place to make media, but also preserved a visual record of campus life. Its archive holds decades of student creativity, events, and everyday university culture, turning media productions into part of university life. So, to understand why NUTV mattered and why it still matters, we need to go back to that earlier period. To a time when hands-on media production was much harder to access, and when student-run spaces like this could mean the difference between imagining a creative career and actually beginning one. However, NUTV did not always look the way it does now. Before short-form reels, social media clips, and uploads on YouTube, it operated in a very different media environment. In its earlier years, NUTV looked more like a student-run campus news service, one shaped by the technologies and limitations of its time. So, let's turn back the clock. Here's a glimpse of what that sounded like.

0: In the early 90s, NUTV was one of the first places where filmmaking became materially possible. Filmmaker Michael Dowse, who was a previous University of Calgary student, remembers those early days well.
1: I was a communications major, and I think I just started volunteering. I went away for a year between my first 2 years I played football, and then I went away for a year and sort of figured out what I wanted to do and worked at a golf course in the Caribbean. And while I was there, I just watched a lot of movies. And then when I came back, I knew I wanted to do something in that field. But there was no film program at the University of Calgary. There was a few film classes, but I knew NUTV was a good place to sort of, it was the, you know, the university television station. So at that point, they had like Betacam SP cameras and I think a Matrox editing system, which goes way back, which was one of the very first sort of quasi non-linear editing systems. So I was very much interested in the tech side of it and the editing and the camera side of it. So it was, for me, it was a place with where you can meet like-minded people and really get your hands on broadcast quality equipment.
0: Before directing films like FUBAR, Goon, and The F-Word, Michael was looking for practical experience at a time when there was no dedicated film major on campus.
1: The birth of that was really at NUTV. That was the first place I really, really got into editing. So it was a very formative part of my filmmaking experience and really the birth of it. Afterwards, I sort of got involved with the Calgary Society of Independent Filmmakers and kind of combined that. But at that time, you know, you couldn't really afford to shoot on film. So it was a little bit more expensive and where this was relatively affordable. And it really gave me the chance that it gave me that opportunity to bridge into professional ranks. Like I was a Much Music temp. So there was a contest back in the day when Much Music was a thing where you would do a video. So one of my big breaks was that I did a video from the perspective of my mother saying why I should be the temp, and it actually ended up winning the contest. So that NUTV led to sort of an internship at Much Music in Toronto and some money. And in Toronto, I was able to learn how to use the Avid and really become sort of a professional editor outside of that and pay my rent, as well as become a runner for Much Music and do reporting for Much Music in Calgary. Whenever bands were coming through, they needed somebody on the ground in Calgary who could do it.
0: What Michael describes is not just technical training, it's a starting point. Back then, NUTV mattered because it gave students access to equipment, editing space, a sense of community, and permission to make media before they knew exactly what they were doing. In a city where there were few other options, that kind of space helped form both individual careers and a wider creative community. The media landscape Michael described is very different from the one students are familiar with and operate in now. Today, cameras are easier to access, editing software is more available, and there are far more ways to make and share media outside traditional institutions. In that sense, NUTV is no longer the only place where students can begin, but that does not mean it has become any less important. What remains constant is the kind of space it offers, a place to experiment, collaborate, and discover what kind of media maker you want to become. That continuity becomes clear in the experience of Gracie Heek, who is a current University of Calgary film student and the post-production coordinator at NUTV.
2: Right now, I've been capturing a lot of videos. I've been getting a bit more hands-on with the actual equipment at NUTV, so doing a lot more training with the camera and the sound equipment, and even training to help students, you know, on shoots. But editing is kind of my main passion and what I've mainly been doing at NUTV. And I just really enjoy, you know, getting the opportunity to edit because I have become more passionate about it over time. And this role has just, it's meant a lot to me to be able to learn more about editing and learn how to be efficient, but also how to just enjoy the process even more. So, yeah. We've been doing new productions. I even want to create like a crafting show in the future. I think that would be a lot of fun because I have a passion towards creating things like physical objects and dioramas and things. But yeah, and mainly when I edit, it's for like shows that like such as Local Tourists we have, or I'll do Campus Connection is another one that I recently was doing the captioning for, and yeah, it's been one project that I did that was before I was the post production coordinator was my own short film for summer film school, so that was like probably the largest project that I've done at NUTV, but it was so much fun and I feel like I learned so much from that experience.
0: Gracie's work includes editing, mentoring students, and helping shape both short-form and long-form projects. Through her experiences, we can see what NUTV looks like for students now.
2: We also have producing contracts, associate producing contracts, where members and students can make their own productions. And it's really cool to see, like, one of them that has been made recently is called The Real Love by Sumi Park. And it's just such an amazing show. It's like a dating show. But I remember it's like we have production meetings and writer's rooms. And back when this idea was just being created, it was just pitched to the table and saying, hey, I have this idea. And we all were listening and we're like, this would be cool. And then it's a collaborative process from there saying, how do we now, you know, like, what is the technicality around this? How do we get someone to want to come on a dating show, right? And it's really nice. So no matter which way you do it, if you do it through summer film school or if you do a producing contract, you basically build up the skills. Like, you have your idea, then you mention it, you talk about it, pitch it to, like, to everyone, and then it kind of becomes this collaborative process, because that's the thing with film, it's never an individual thing, it's always this collaboration between people, and I think that's one of my favorite parts about it. I know that at some universities, such as SAIT, they do more hands-on, you know, technical classes, but for me, it was more learning about the history and the theory and how to analyze film and how to analyze the editing and the cinematography. But to experience it is also another level as well. I think for me, the main thing that I've gained from NUTV would be the editing. And that all started back when I did my short film for summer film school. And that was like my first experience at anything, at directing, doing the cinematography on another project, and then producing another project during that time. And so it was also new to me, but I feel like every time that I've learned something new, it's like a skill that I've developed. And I think for me, it was also because I knew that when I go into the film industry, I should have these skills, or I at least would like to have them, so I'm not almost learning on the spot, or, you know, something that can help me or help prepare me for my future, and something that I can learn, and also to know what I want to do in the future. And now I've discovered I have such a big love for editing that now I think it's more directing, writing, and editing that I want to do. So I think it's also not only helped me prepare for my future, but helped me kind of discover and pick and choose my favorites. I think the thing that's really unique and special about NUTV is that it is just for anyone. You don't even have to be a student at the university, but obviously that's kind of what we lean towards. Obviously, most people who are members are students here, but I feel like it's just so unique in the sense that we offer so many teaching opportunities for people to learn. And again, you don't have to be a student. You don't have to be in film studies. Even my sister is a member, and she's currently doing her PhD in biology here at the university. So I would say that it's an opportunity, like, again, going back to maybe different backgrounds, like my sister's in science, for example, you could be in education, right? It's like, it's nice because you hear those different backgrounds, and it's not limited to just film, because sometimes when you are limited to a singular, you know, group of people, such as just film studies, like students, it might actually be more limiting. Whereas if you hear all of these other backgrounds and ideas, it actually can become a more kind of enjoyable and engaging collaborative process.
0: Gracie's experience shows that even in a media world with more tools and more platforms, NUTV still matters as a creative environment. It remains a place where people can test ideas, build confidence, and discover new roles, whether that means directing, editing, producing, or simply finding a community around media making.
3: And so I feel that NUTV's part in the, let's call it the larger Calgary filmmaking ecosystem, is very much an entry-level point to get people, to give people their first opportunities within the greater media arts scene in Calgary. And through NUTV, you will be exposed to other organizations such as the Calgary Underground Film Festival, or the CSIF, the Calgary Society of Independent Filmmakers, or the Calgary International Film Festival. And those are all next steps following NUTV. And so there is a real great ecosystem in Calgary where we do support emerging filmmakers, but also mid-tier filmmakers and late-career filmmakers.
0: Across these interviews, NUTV emerges as more than a student television station. It is a space of access, one that has given students room to experiment, collaborate, and begin. For alumni like Michael Dowse, NUTV offered one of the few places in Calgary where hands-on filmmaking felt possible. It provided access to equipment, editing, and a creative community at a time when there were few other options. For current students like Gracie, it remains a place to test ideas, develop skills, and discover new creative directions. And as Cameron reminds us, NUTV continues to connect those personal experiences to a larger Calgary film and media ecosystem. Although media technologies have changed with time, the role of the space has remained surprisingly consistent. NUTV's influence is not only measured by the careers it helped begin, but also by the record it has kept, preserving decades worth of student creativity and campus media history. In that sense, its story is not just about media production, but also about what a student-run space can make possible and what it can leave behind. As we wrap up this episode, we would like to thank Cameron McGowan, Michael Dowse, and Gracie Heeg for sharing their experiences and insights. I'm your host, Talia, and thank you for listening to CJSW 90.9 FM.
4: Okay. A little news to share, everyone. After a lot of consideration, I've decided
5: that this episode is worth doing, but I might regret it. Welcome to The Reference Desk, a show where we cover a wide variety of music that you might have missed and is well worth checking out. And when I say a wide variety, I mean it. We've done episodes on garage punk, Chinese funk fusion, avant-garde metal, noise art, and even doom-wop horror movie soundtracks. But one thing I think we've managed to avoid until now is deliberately bad music. Famed voice actor and now musician H. John Benjamin of Archer and Bob's Burgers has answered the question that absolutely nobody asked: what would it sound like if you threw a total amateur in the mix with a bunch of professional jazz musicians? And the answer is this.

The title of this jazz monster piece is Well I Should Have, asterisk, with the asterisk being learned how to play the piano, because John does not know how to play the piano. He lacks any training, no musical theory, and absolutely no musical technical skill whatsoever. The album is several tracks of what is essentially the sonic equivalent of whacking your funny bone. The pro musicians John brings into the album all sound great together, but when John comes in, it's jarring, it's disorienting, but at the same time, it makes you laugh.

0: It feels wrong, but that, I don't know, contrast of good musicianship with the bad is legitimately funny at times. In fact, somehow, John Benjamin has made a comedy album with no lyrics. And you know, I gotta applaud that.
1: I'm sorry, what's that?

0: Four of the tracks on Well, I Should Have are titled I Can't Play Piano, parts 1 through 4. These tracks, along with a cover of It Had to Be You, make up the meat of this album. On these tracks, John is accompanied by, as you can tell, actually skilled musicians, specifically Scott Kreitzer on saxophone, David Fink on bass, and Jonathan Peretz on drums. You have to hand it to these guys, it takes some kind of talent to work off of whatever it is John cooks up. In his review of Well, I Should Have, Tyron Grillo of AllAboutJazz.com says, "The rhythm section of Fink and Peretz is in the pocket from the start of part one and sells the feeling of a legit jazz recording, which Benjamin can only veneer with his posturing." And the band swings with panache, even as Benjamin stumbles, trips, and falls face first into a steaming pile of failure. The whole review is actually pretty dang funny. John, the jazz daredevil himself, said of his work, "Well, I Should Have is the culmination of hours, almost three, of conception, with the goal to bring something in the tradition of the great vanguard jazz artists like Miles Davis, Roach, Mingus, Monk, et al., close to pure spontaneity. Jazz is the ocean, and I am just one wave forming one curl, crashing once onto some remote beach somewhere in time. And that wave makes a small, imperceptible change in the slope of the sand, upon which, at some point in time, a baby turtle will walk across, leaving his trail for just an instant before the tide washes it clean." That's a pretty cool analogy. More to the point, I do not play piano, and I made this jazz album. Yeah, feel free to take away from that quote whatever you want. Rounding out the album's 8 tracks are a few more standard comedic pieces, the first being an introduction that also features his Bob's Burgers co-star Kristen Schaal and Aziz Ansari.
1: "You are interested in selling your soul?"
2: "Yes, I am."
1: "What state?"
2: "New York."
1: "Zip code?"
2: 10003.
1: "I have an opening Thursday between 11 and 1.
2: Oh, yeah, that'll work.
1: Meet at the crossroads.
3: "What do you want to sell your soul for, John?"
2: "Well, I'm making an album where I play jazz piano, but I can't play jazz piano."
3: "Okay."
2: "And I want it to be great."
3: "You know, I just don't buy any soul."
2: "So wait, you won't..."
3: "You know when you go to a farmer's market and you want to buy an avocado?"
2: "Okay."
3: "You find the one that looks good, that when you squeeze it, you get a good vibe, and you take that home."
2: "Right."
3: "But you don't buy all the avocados."
2: "I mean, I'm not a big avocado fan, so I don't even... But I guess I see what
3: you're..." "You don't like avocados?"
0: Then there's the highly amusing Soft Jazzercise, which remains my favorite track on the album.
2: "Okay, let's get started. Slowly raise your right arm. Slower, slower. Very, very slow. Much slower. Slow, slow. Like slow-mo, slow. Not past horizontal. Slow the movement down. Like a turtle, slow. Like an opiated panda, slow. Like a drowsy Frankenstein. Like Shatantango, slow. Not too high, or it could be misinterpreted as a Heil Hitler gesture."
0: And finally, the last track of the album breaks the mold quite completely. And honestly, I wouldn't even consider it a proper addition to the album. It's almost more of a bonus track. It's mixed by Bob's Burgers creative Lauren Bouchard and has John rapping over the accompaniment. And I'm not going to bother playing any of it, really. It's extremely crude. I don't think there is one lyric that isn't offensive to at least somebody. John has since put out another album of deliberately awful music titled The Soundtrack Collection. In this outing, he takes on the Moog synthesizer and absolutely slaughters 8 movie themes, including Axel F, Miami Vice, Duel and Banjos, and you guessed it,
4: Our Way to the Danger Zone.
2: What? What's up, Kenny? What's wrong?
5: This really sucks.
0: On the one hand, I think I've heard enough. On the other, I'm really curious to see where this could possibly go. If you really want to give these albums a listen, and they're good for at least one listen through. They're both available on Spotify. This has been another episode of The Reference Desk. Keep an ear out. You never know where I'll turn up next.
2: Thanks. Bye.
5: I do not want to write a poo poetry.
6: You mean poo-a-tree? Why not?
5: Because it's gross.
6: There's no rule that says a poem can't be gross. In fact, I challenge you to write the grossest poem you can.
5: Well, if you insist, moments later, a stegosaurus once ate some moldy melon rind. Later, he had a poo and left the rind behind. And after just a little while, I stepped upon that stinky pile. Some of the stinkiness got stuck between my scaly toes, and now I take the stinkiness with me everywhere I goes.
6: That was gross.
5: Thank you.
6: You're welcome. Still hungry?
5: Yuck, not anymore.
6: Wink.
5: This was from the book Dino Poet, a graphic novel
6: by Tom Engelberger.

0: 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I'm your host, Stephen Donahue. Away we go. Back in July, I attended a poetry reading at Congress Coffee. Congress Coffee is one of those CJSW Friends businesses, for those in the know, located in the Tuxedo Park Greenview Industrial Area. They host events like open mic nights every week. Check out their webpage for details. This episode features one of the poets that was reading that night, and we talked a bit recently here at the CJSW studios.
1: I remember when I had an interview here, I decided to shave for some reason, and I messed up. Ended up shaving off my entire beard, and so it was a little bizarre that I went on the radio and shaved my beard off.
0: Would you like to introduce yourself?
1: Sure. My name is Shaf. I'm a poet here in Calgary, Mokensis. I've been performing spoken word poetry for 11 years now. I am the four-time Calgary Poetry Slam champion, two-time National Poetry Slam finalist, and I won an award with the League of Canadian Poets for my spoken word poetry last year.
0: Why poetry?
1: I'm a descendant of immigrants. My family came here from Tanzania, and through my family, they speak such a multitude of languages. There's Swahili, Arabic, Hindu, Gujarati, just to name a few. But they never taught me any of the languages. They wanted me to excel in Canada, so they only taught me English. And I always found the English language very fascinating, very fun to play with. I started writing poetry when I was in junior high, I think like grade 7 or 8. But I started taking it seriously as an adult. And I just find that being able to manipulate the language is such, it's just such a fun hobby, such a fun interest, pursuit. And so though I did lack the opportunity to physically speak to several members of my family before they passed on because of the language barrier, having that dedication to the English language has really been beneficial for me in terms of my career as an artist. I especially found a love for poetry through music, but also just through classic literature, Poe, Shakespeare, and just enjoyed reading a lot as a kid. And just finding it so fascinating the way that certain words could be strung together and it almost changes the way that they could be interpreted altogether. I've always just had such a strong love for words. And so poetry was a very natural

0: usually do 2 to 3 poems throughout the night, based on how you score. It's just a fun way to be able to take your poetry, add some gamification to it, add some fun audience participation. It really gets a lot of people more hyped up about the format. It is very much rooted in the traditions of Black spoken word. Like for me myself, I find myself pulling from that quite a bit. Like one of my biggest influences is Maya Angelou. I adore her poetry, and especially the way she would speak and present it, because there's so much nuance in the presentation of the poetry as opposed to what you just see on the page. Slam itself was my first avenue into the spoken word world, and it's been quite a ride since.
1: Yeah, sounds like it. Sounds like the pressure of competition doesn't bother you too much. I can remember talking to somebody a couple of years ago that had talked about their first slam experience, and they'd gone down with no expectations, had written one performance piece to do, got moved on to the second round, and realized they didn't have a second piece.
0: Yeah, I used to help run the slam here in the city. We didn't used to tell people what you need to be prepared for to do the slam, and because of that exact reason, we started warning people, like, hey, if you're slamming up, you got to be ready to have 3 poems ready to go, because otherwise, if you progress, you know, you're going to be stuck up there with nothing to say.
1: Yeah, you'll go from the high down to a very quick low, I would guess.
0: Yeah.
1: In terms of national competition, who are you up against in the...
0: So my first national competition was in 2017 at the Canadian Festival of Spoken Word. That was a team-based competition. So every major city in the country had a team of 5 people, maybe 6 people, depending on the city. And we come together at a festival. That one was in Winnipeg. And then we'd do team poems, we'd do individual poems, and then it worked like a traditional slam outside of the fact that there could be multiple people on stage. So that was my first taste of the national poetry scene. And then from there, I won the Calgary Championship 3 times after that. And each time went to Canadian Individual Poetry Slam Championships, which are held in Vancouver every year. The first time I was there, I placed 11th. And then the next 2 times I was there, I placed 3rd. And it's really cool because you just get to meet these poets from all different walks of life all across Canada. And I think the best part about those festivals is making those connections. I still connect with poets that I've met from the competitions over the years. I have a couple of them coming down to one of my events, one of them in November. A wonderful poet named Lindsay Mayhew, who blew my mind last year at the Poetry Slam Championships, is going to be coming down November to my event at Single Onion. That's one of the cool things that spoken word does a little bit outside of what traditional poetry does, is that it's such another layer to manipulate language with in terms of your presentation, your nuance, and your intonation. Just the way that you say the words and the way you carry the audience with you as you speak. I think that's such a beautiful part of what makes spoken word so special, is that it literally leaps the words off the page right into your face. And you can do it in such a way that truly demonstrates who you are.
1: In terms of access for people, your poetry, obviously, a live slam event is going to present your poetry, but do you record it anywhere else that people can get a taste of?
0: Yeah, so I've started to finally work on my social media presence. You can follow me at Shaf the Poet, SHAF. Right now I'm just on Instagram, but I'm going to be opening up my TikTok soon. I'm posting on Facebook. And before, I just was very hesitant to post my stuff online. I've kind of turned a leaf on that, and now I'm posting very regularly. So a lot of my poems are already up there now. I still got a lot more to come, and you can check out all my work there. I post videos of me performing. I have images of the words, of sections of poems that I've written. Some of them have creative graphics on them. It's something that I'm really diving deep into now, because it's something that I'm just really passionate about, is being able to share my work.
1: Sort of a mixed media approach to poetry?
0: Yeah, and that's a good way to put it, actually, yeah. So there's some of it's just written, so you can just read it on the screen. Some of it's an audio presentation. Some of it you can see me performing. It's been a fun approach to do things with.
1: Mm-hmm.
0: That doesn't matter how good of a poet you are, you're going to get rejected. You know, rejection is a part of being in the arts. You know, you could be the best writer in the world, you're still going to get handfuls of rejection letters. And so my mindset is very much flipped, and now it's just like, well, why not just post my stuff myself? You know, the social media is such a great tool for being able to get your work out there, for being able to connect with people who are interested in your kind of work. Considering the accolades that I've already managed to accomplish, now it's just about getting my name more out.

0: there. So I'm less concerned about getting published in these magazines and more concerned about getting more people to see it.
1: Do you want to read any of your poetry?
0: Sure. Yeah, I could do that. All right. This is a poem I like to do to like kind of introduce my style. It's called Hunger. Have you ever dreamed of a world freed from hunger? More than ending the evils of war and poverty, have you pondered the possibility of a place where people's purpose is to prosper? I often think of the hunger occupying space in every mind, those with no options to strive, living day by day just trying to survive. The hunger of those who crave something more, but can't afford to chase dreams over needs. And though I agree we should be grateful for what we have, someone having less doesn't mean you don't deserve more. It's as though every breath we take is held on credit, like our livelihood has a ransom price adjusted to inflation that charges us interest. Work for a living, or don't bother living at all. It's exhausting. Waking up the same time every day, told to run the same race, down the same streets, doing the same thing, told the same grind should make us all feel satisfied, and yet it's normalized to allow grind culture to pulverize our bodies and bones into profit. Turn this world of colorful beauty into grayscale monotony, devolve our oasis of opportunities into a dreary garden of dying dreams. And instead of outrage, we romanticize this affliction that wilts us, quick to claim the flowers are weak, but never question the environment forcing beauty to compete. It makes me wonder how much greatness never had the chance to blossom. How many Pelés only played with paper balls? Picassos painted with pinprick pigment in poverty to pay the rent. Poets like Poe who perished praying to portray their potential. How many Shakespeares slaved in sweatshops? Gillespies and Gilmores groveled in grime to get by. Einsteins who never found the time to just sit down and think. I often dream of this world freed from hunger, in which our anatomy is not the converted cog of a contraption that never once had our consent, in which our blood is not the lubricant of a machine that sees us only as a commodity. But if those are our dreams, what else could this be but a nightmare, in which we believe pride is the greatest sin, yet greed and gluttony control every aspect of our lives, in which those in power fail to recognize everything we've ever needed is waiting right here. That what we hunger for the most is the potential that starves trying to reach the table. That's hunger. It actually started as a writing exercise, just something I like to do as a practice. So something I learned in a creative writing class was just imitation. Find a poem or poet you like, find a piece of writing you like, try to imitate the style. So that poem imitates Harry Baker's poem, Paper People, which I believe he won the world championship with many, many years ago now. And it's very much built on this idea of alliteration using the puh sound very frequently and kind of making your own little tongue twisters as you go through. It's also a really good way to warm up because there's quite a few tongue twisters in that poem. So I can't even tell you how many times I've sat in front of the mirror rehearsing that, you know, like Picasso's painted with pinprick pigment in poverty to pay the rent. You know, I've practiced that so many times. You know, it's just like sometimes it just plays in my head now because I repeated it hundreds of times over and over in front of the mirror to get it down. It helped me quite a bit with my performance, is being able to do complicated little stanzas like that in such a quick way, so I don't trip up on stage as much as I used to.
1: Give your voice the range before you present.
0: Mm-hmm. Yeah, and there's all sorts of cool little things to do like that. You know, like Johnny Trin showed me so many cool little techniques to to get warm up, and you know, like some of them just seem really silly, like just like blowing your lips, like, you know, doing little things like that. But it loosens you up a little bit, makes it a little bit easier to get up on the stage and just flow.
1: You were mentioning you were connected with the slam poetry scene here in Calgary.
0: Mm-hmm.
1: What is that scene?
0: I joined the slam collective, I think, in 2017 or 2018. And then from there, we underwent several rebirths, I suppose. During COVID, we shut down for about 2 years. And when we came back, it was just me and one other team member. Her name is Babs. She helps run the Calgary International Film Festival now. And it was just the two of us, and we were working together to make rebirth the scene again. And we ended up creating the largest poetry reading in Calgary from our efforts. And it's just such an unrivaled energy at the Slam. It's currently now being held at Dickens Pub, usually the first Monday of every month at 7 p.m. And when you get there, I mean, it's just thriving with community. People are so excited to see each other. You see the regular people who come and share their poetry every month. You get to see new people who get to come share their words. I really feel like we accomplished what I wanted to set out there to do, is a safe community for artists. And that's really what the vibe is once you walk into the venue, too, is it feels very inclusive, very safe, very accessible to the best that we could do. And I'm very proud of the work that we managed to do with the Calgary Poetry Slam and where it's come. I know a lot of people are very hesitant about going to the Slam, especially if they're like a first-time performer, because it is a bigger stage, it looks pretty big. But, you know, that's where I started too, is I started out right on the big stage. And you'll find that the community there is never judgmental. They're welcoming, they're warm, they're happy to help you, to give you advice, to guide you on your path through your artistry. It's a community that, If you love poetry, I can't recommend getting involved in enough. It's a beautiful place.
1: Okay. Poetry readings are other poets listening to poets. And how do you get an audience? I'm guessing by a venue like Dickens Pub, you're getting some people that are out for entertainment value.
0: Yeah. And I think that's a big reason why Dickens loves having us there so much too, is because Poetry Slam has so much audience engagement as part of the format. You're encouraged to snap your fingers, to make it like a woo, make a mmm. The audience judges the poetry after every poet, right? So the audience is very much engaged. So it's not that you're just sitting there listening to words. You have to stay silent. You can't move. You're very much involved in the performance, and a good performer brings you into that performance as well. I think that's another reason why the Poetry Slam has been so successful, especially in that venue, and why Dickens loves having us there so much, is because it's not just a quiet, simple evening, which is so against the vibe that Dickens tries to curate. They're very much an engaging space. And the Poetry Slam, I think, does that very well.
1: Yeah. Influences, slam-wise, you mentioned one person from Vancouver.
0: Lindsay Mayhew, I think she's, oh gosh, I can't remember. She's from somewhere in Ontario. She's coming down to Calgary in November. But my first spoken word influence was definitely Shane Coyson, very prolific Canadian spoken word poet. If you're not familiar with him, I mean, please go look him up. He's an incredible talent. But I listened to him for the first time 13, 14 years ago, and just remember thinking, like, man, I love writing and I love performing too. Like, why don't I give this a try? Since then, though, I've gained quite a few more influences. Harry Baker, Sherry D. Wilson. She's kind of between here and Calgary now. She's my personal mentor. We call her the mother of spoken word here in Canada. Such a big influence. Mighty Mike McGee, another amazing poet that I've got to meet before. I actually got to share a stage with him one time, which was a big highlight of my career. Those are the really big ones, but, you know, there's such a plethora of talent of spoken word out there, and there's great like YouTube channels of people who host slams and host spoken word events, and they share their work. Button Poetry might be the most famous one of all, and you can see a lot of incredible poets from there. Rudy Francisco, Neil Hilborn, wonderful talents, and they're also different. It's not just the same poetry over and over. They have their own way of manipulating words, and they have their own way of presenting it. So every single one of them is just such a unique way of looking at poetry as a whole.
1: Is there any other way you get feedback on what you're...
0: So a big part was definitely finding people who could be my mentors. And I've had quite a few throughout the string of my artistic career. Including the great Sherry D. Wilson, who took me under her wing for quite a while. And so that definitely helps. And I think if you're like a new artist looking to improve your art, improve your performance, just reach out to people in the scene. People are more than happy to listen to your work, give you some feedback, give you some ideas. I still meet up with poets sometimes, and I workshop their poems with them, give them some ideas on, you know, maybe if we do it this way, it might score a little better, it might feel a little better to perform. And really just having that kind of mentorship can be really invaluable in progressing your artistic career. Poet out in Vancouver who actually runs the Canadian Individual Poetry Slam Championship, goes by Johnny Trin. He has a background in acting. So he puts on a workshop for the spoken word poets where he kind of creates the bridge between the two. Acting and your spoken word performance can really be merged together, and some of the techniques that can be brought over. I mean, there's certainly a lot of overlap between those artistic mediums. There are artists in the spoken word scene who have that experience as well within the acting realm too, and other artistic mediums. And so being able to find that connection can actually really help you grow your performance quite a bit. I still practice a lot of the things I learned from Johnny Trin's workshop on acting before I go up on stage as a way to kind of warm up and get ready to perform.
1: Yeah. Yeah. Yeah. Where was I going? Okay, so you started writing in junior high.
0: Yeah.
1: Gradually refined that, competed in slam competitions, continue to compete.
0: It's been a little while, but yeah, I still compete here and there once in a while, yeah.
1: Okay, so like Shane Coyson can travel and book himself through North America.
0: Mm-hmm.
1: I don't know if he publishes.
0: He does, yeah. I have a couple of his books.
1: Oh, okay.
0: Yeah.
1: Are you looking for publishing? Or are you thinking publishing?
0: I have a manuscript ready. It's I got it edited by a professional who's a friend who's a professional editor. So I'm working on the kinks right now, and then hoping to get that submitted to a press soon. It's just going to be a small chapbook to start. It'll be my first full published work once that does get out. And then I already have another book idea lined up as well that I have some poems ready for. So it's in the works, but it's not quite there yet. I'm working on it though.
1: Yeah. Oh no. Fair enough.
0: Like, tone is such a big part of the spoken word medium too, right? So it's not always easy to get that across on page. It's not impossible, certainly, but you could be so much more direct with your tone on the spoken word performance. So it's something I really enjoy about that genre of poetry.
1: Yeah. Do you feel you have a poetic muse or a stream of consciousness or something that you pull your inspiration from?
0: I'm a pretty political poet. What I guess I'm best known for. I don't know, just, you know, reading the news, seeing some things that really speak to me or frustrate me are just a big inspiration for me. I'll give you an example. The award I won with the League of Canadian Poets last year, the poem is called 14 by Zero, the poem about Gaza. In that poem, I wrote it because, sorry, what is the word? In September of 2024, the Ministry of Health in Gaza released a manifest of every known death that had occurred since October 7th, 2023. The first 14 pages of that document had the victims' ages listed at zero. And so that's where the idea for 14 by Zero came from, was this this idea of writing something over and over and over again, and it loses its meaning because it just keeps getting written over and over. So writing zero over and over for 14 pages, it loses the meaning. And it loses the impact of what it really means. A lot of my poems just come from that idea of like an idea that we take for granted, or an idea that, like an idiom that we've always just say without really thinking about the deeper meaning behind it, and then deconstructing it and rewriting it to kind of rebrand the impact of that idiom.
1: If you'd like to read another poem?
0: Yeah, sure, I'll do one more.
1: Sure.
0: Sure, I'll do one more. I guess I'll do the one I was just talking about, 14 by Zero, that I won the League of Canadian Poets Award for. Mathematics was not invented so much as it was discovered, uncovered, to decipher the mysterious equations of life. Numbers do nothing more than express calculated truths, yet in spite of the indisputable, we argue the irrefutable. Allow the reality of numerals to be skewed, slanted, sinuated, like 14 pages of zeros. Empirical evidence of non-resistance, hardly a chance at existence, never raised their fist in any way, dismissed as another inevitability, casualty, cruelty, causality, Kristallnacht and Nakba never sounded so similar. Mathematics became a barbarous practice in a world that refuses the truth, how zero can be added into something substantial or multiplied into complete insignificance, like 14 pages riddled with zeros, unsolved, estimating the terror of crimes committed before, but claiming we've somehow evolved. Unfilled pages are being pulled from the rubble. No time for rescue. Moments to run. Desolation was their only burial, not face down at the barrel of a gun. 14 pages of little babies burned, beheaded, butchered, but believed to be butchers. A hand only capable of reaching for its mother falls in agonizing solitude. Zero may be a rational number, but not a fitting age to die. Yet unfilled pages fade from memories like wounds healed over that retain their frailty. Human lives forgotten as yet another unfortunate treachery, the current subject of award-winning documentaries. And when it's all added together, the only truth it will uncover, the sad reality many have discovered, the blind scales of justice will never be equaled for every spark of potential lost to decades of selfish, sinful, sickening hatred. Children are not terrorists. So how many more must die until we act? Let those kids in Gaza know when you've done the math. Thank you.
1: And I guess that's the other question I always ask people is, how do they see their poetry in 100 years' time?
0: I have trouble imagining it in the future, because I'm so focused on the here and now and hoping that my poetry can make an impact in the here and now.
1: Thanks, Chef. This has been the Poetry Joint, back again in a month's time. Conclude tonight's episode with Harry Baker and the poem Paper People.
2: So this is Paper People. I like people. I'd like some paper people. They'd be purple paper people. Maybe pop-up purple paper people. Proper pop-up purple paper people. How do you prop up proper pop-up purple paper people? I hear you cry. Well, I probably proper pop-up purple paper people with a proper pop-up purple people paper clip, but I pre-prepare appropriate adhesives as alternative to cheek packet, which just gives a bit of a slip, because I could build a pop-up metropolis. But I wouldn't want to deal with all those paper people politics, paper politicians with their paper thin policies, broken promises that appropriate apologies. There'd be a little paper me and a little paper you. And we could watch paper TV and it would all be pay-per-view. We'd see those poppy paper rappers rap about the paper package, or watch paper people carriers get stuck in paper traffic on the A4. Paper. There'd be a paper Princess Kate. But we'd all stare at Paper Pippa. And we'd all live in fear of Killer Jack the Paper Ripper. Because the paper propaganda propagates the people's prejudices. Paper printing pictures of the footage and the terrorists. It's a little paper me and a little paper you. And in a pop-up populations, people's problems pop up too. There'd be that pompous paper parliament who remained out of touch and ignored the people's protests about all the paper cuts. And then the peaceful paper protests would get blown to paper pieces by the confetti cannons by the preemptive police. And yes, there'd still be paper money, so there'd still be paper greed, and the paper piggy bankers pocketing more than they need, purchasing the potpourri to pepper their paper properties. Others live in poverty and ain't acknowledged properly. A proper poor economy with so many a proper poor, but what I need to get ignored, the money goes to big wars. Origami armies unfold plans for paper planes, and we remain imprisoned in our own paper chains. But the greatest shame is that it always seems to stay the same. What changes is who's in power, choosing how to lay the blame, then naming names. Forgetting these are names of people. Because in the end, it all comes down to people. I like people. Because even when the situation's dire, it is only ever people who are able to inspire. And on paper, it's hard to see how we all cope. But in the bottom of Pandora's box, there's still hope. And I still hope, because I believe in people. People like my grandparents, who every single day since I was born have taken time out of their morning to pray for me. That's 7,892 days straight of someone checking I'm okay, and that's amazing. People like my aunt who puts on plays with prisoners. People who are capable of genuine forgiveness. People like the persecuted Palestinians. People got out of their way to make your life better and expect nothing in return. You see, people have potential to be powerful. Just because the people in power tend to pretend to be victims only to succumb to that system. And a paper population is no different. So it's a little paper me and a little paper you. And in a pop-up populations, people's problems pop up too. But if the whole world fell apart, then we still make it through. Because we're people.

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You are listening to Liminal Scores, a show where we create imagined soundtracks for liminal spaces. I'm here every Wednesday from 9 to 10. Thank you so much for tuning in and listening in. I have a bit of an eccentric mix tonight. There isn't really any real focus. We're going to be switching in between genres and vibes. Right now I'm in the mood for some vaporwave and stuff like that, and then we'll go from there. What you just heard was Ben Babbitt with the track To Love a Red Moon. That was from the Kentucky Route Zero soundtrack. In the background right now, we are hearing from Infinity Frequencies. This is from the album Closer Than Ever. And this is the track The Eye of the Machine here on CJSW 90.9 FM. Keep it locked, keep it dialed in.

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You just heard from TDSTR. That was the track Fire Escape. That was from the album Into the Mountains. Before that, Macintosh Plus. That was from Floral Shop, and we heard track 7 off of the album. It's in katakana, so I cannot read it. Before that, we heard from Arby, the track CLM. Starting all of that off, we heard from Infinity Frequencies. That was a track, The Eye of the Machines, from the album Closer Than Ever. You are currently tuned in to CJSW 90.9 FM. We're in the midst of a vaporwave-ish adjacent track. A vaporwave set from me for now. And we're going to be moving on to a bit more ambient-leaning stuff. Stay tuned for that. I kind of noticed while looking through some old vaporwave stuff that there is like a considerable shift in the vaporwave sound. I think like when I started getting into vaporwave was when like the whole thing like originated, basically back in like 2011, 2010, I want to say, around that time period when I discovered it in Bandcamp and stuff like that. And that was when it was more like experimental, more like sound collage slash sample based plutterphonics and sort of like atmospheric and sound collage-y. There was this wave of like hypnagogic, and then it kind of leans towards, as the decade progressed into like the mid-2010s, to like more future funk and beat-based stuff. And it kind of blends into like synth wave and stuff like that, which is really interesting to see the development of. I don't know, I always have a soft spot and fondness for vaporwave. But I digress. In the background right now, we are hearing from Midnight Channel. 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

The National Music Center presents Live from the King Eddie, a new concert series that puts audiences in the room as music history is made. September 26th and 27th, disco, funk, and soul collective, The Free Label, will record a live album using the legendary Rolling Stones mobile recording studio. The same studio

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You just heard from Arid Landscapes. That was from Arid Landscapes 2, and that was the track Ice World. Before that, we heard from Joseph Shabison with the track 1519. That was from the album The Fellowship. This is Liminal Scores, a show where we create imagined soundtracks for liminal spaces. I hope you are having an all right evening. If you would like, you can text in the booth, 403-220-3991. It's a bit of a chaotic show, but I hope you appreciate it nonetheless. Up next, we are going to be hearing from Carbolizer. This is from a triple split EP with Wishlash and Corinthian. The EP is called Descension Ascension, and this track is called Other, here on CJSW 90.9 FM.

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Thank you so much for tuning in and listening in to Liminal Scores. I'm here every Wednesday. I'll be here next Wednesday from 9 to 10. I'll see you then. But in the meantime, stay locked, stay dialed in to CJSW. Strange Attractors is up next, and I got one more track for you. 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

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This is Strange Attractors with your host Matea every Wednesday from 10 to 11 p.m. bringing you your weekly dose of weird, filling you in on what I've been listening to as of late. What we just heard was Realms off of I Still Wanna Play by Wet Dog. And those are two ideas that I find very evocative, very much ideas that resonate with me lately, with the sort of transition out of the summer months and into the fall, into the frenzy that is September, into October, into November, into December. It's a very busy time of year. And despite all that, I still want to play. I still want to play. I miss my friends. The weather was pretty nice again today, so there may be more opportunities for summer fun times in this next couple days here. But yeah, I've also been feeling like a wet dog, which is lovely. Yeah, artist, Wet Dog. That's what I like to hear. It's just a nice lo-fi ambient chill track to start us off. We're staying pretty ambient tonight. A little bit droney in the beginning here. And then there's like a little bit of spookier, noisier stuff. But yeah, just a good, fun, true ambient show. So if that sounds like how you want to spend your Wednesday night, you got to make sure to keep that dial locked and loaded to CJSW 90.9 FM, because I have about 55 minutes left in store for you of my ambient extravaganza. 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But what is there to listen back to when you haven't even listened to it yet? This next track is going to be Wings of Day off of Ghosts on Water, which is the self-titled album by one of the projects of Andrew Chalk, I believe. 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

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This is Strange Attractors with your host, Matea, every Wednesday from 10 to 11 p.m. And I let it get a little freaky on you. That was wonderful. What we just heard was Space 1 off of Space by Dressing. Oh, what a wonderful track. Oh, I just really like it. I love the, like, freaky whispers, like the very distorted vocal. Always compelling to me. Very fun. Might as well go check that out if you feel so inclined. Dressing on Bandcamp. Before that, we heard, I believe, the only track with, like, true vocals for tonight's show, but don't quote me on that. Pendulo Que Baya, off of Nuom by Amanda Muir, out of Madrid. And what a wonderful track, also lending itself very well to the sort of, otherworldly, a little bit, not scary, but just a little bit uncanny, freaky deaky, you know how she goes. Wonderful. I think it's a great track, and among many great tracks on that project. So why don't you go check it out? It's a very fun album. Came out in April last year, and I think this is the first time I've played it. I've come back to it a couple times. It's under the very compelling medieval ambient tag on Bandcamp, which I may or may not be a fan of. But yeah, before that, at the top of the set, we heard Wings of Day by Ghosts on Water from their self-titled release. And this, I think this was the first track I chose for the show. It came out in 2008. And I truly don't remember why I have this one. I think this track is so lovely and light and airy, and I wanted to kind of do a noisier show, and then I fell into just the drone ambient because I really wanted to play this one, and I wanted to make it work. So that's the story of tonight's show. I hope you're enjoying it so far. I definitely am. I'm really excited for the rest of this, like, experimental ambient show. Feels nice to be back in this space. Been playing a lot of breakbeat and techno. So, good stuff. Up next, we're going to be hearing Koud, I believe it's pronounced, K-O-U-D-E, from the Netherlands, off their self-titled album. This is going to be Before Thaw. 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

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This is Strange Attractors with your host, Matea, every Wednesday from 10 to 11 p.m. And we just got a little bit noisier. Had an absolute blast listening to that track in the booth with the speakers way up. That was Submerged off of Proof or by Avi Zohar, who's an artist out of Paris. And that's their second album, composed of 6 electroacoustic tracks. Really wonderful. Yeah. I really dig the textural, like, shifts and, like, the combination in that. Very good. Very good. Yeah. Something about it, very, like, I don't know, like, memory of, like, memory of an intense emotion. Yeah. Good stuff. Hope you dug it. I definitely did. Before that, we heard Before Thaw off of Kud, which is the self-titled album of Kud, who's an artist out of the Netherlands, and that came out in May of this year. Another fantastic experimental project. Once again, composed of 6 tracks. Seems to be a sweet spot. Seems to be the sweet spot for these longer ambient releases. And yeah, that's a group. I guess I said artist earlier. There's 3 of them. And comprised of both improvisations and, I think, more produced piece. Yeah. Very cool. Enjoyable. And I kind of want to just jump right into the next set. We are just over halfway through the show, and this next set, I believe, is a touch noisier, a little bit glitchy, fun, and all CanCon. So make sure you keep that dial locked and loaded to CJSW 90.9 FM. Up next, we're going to be hearing You Don't Know off of Total Surveillance Lifestyle by Massive Head out of Whitehorse. Yeah, you know how she goes. 90.9 FM, forever and always. 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

0: see, JSW 90.9 FM, you are tuned into Strange Attractors every Wednesday from 10 to 11 p.m. And it is 10:44 p.m., meaning that we are nearing the end of the show. What we just heard was Puerto off of Oregon by Steve Bates. Really, really lovely. Yeah, some of the best Canadian contemporary drone ambient, I would go so far as to say. Yeah, good stuff. Before that, we heard CFAB 03.347 off of Compulsion Fabric by PNLA. And that's out of the Buried in Slag and Debris label in Nova Scotia. Very cool. I think new to me, that label. Which is surprising, because it seems very in my wheelhouse. But I was looking through the discography today and didn't really recognize much for myself. So that gives me a nice little reservoir of music to dig through. Yeah, something exciting. Before that, at the top of the set, we heard You Don't Know off of Total Surveillance Lifestyle by Massive Head, which came out in May of last year. It's an artist from Whitehorse. And that is going to bring us to our final track of the show. You heard that right. In Strange Attractors, classic style, playing a real long one at the end. This next track is going to be Muertos No Celero. Celero? No, I can't roll my R's right now. Too sleepy. Off of Cantos de Aldea e de Noite by Dervena Cabina. Who's an artist from Portugal. And really beautiful album art. I recommend you check it out. It came out in December of last year. And yeah, it'll take us into the Loony Bin up next. This is a little bit more like black metal, black noise. It's very fun. It's long. I like it. It's collage-y. In that, I mean, it goes a lot of places. Which is a thing I enjoy. Yeah, keep that dial locked and loaded to CJSW 90.9 FM for Time in Memoriam. Here is Muertos No Celero. Here we go.
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0: You're trying to do your job, are you? Oh, that's really nice. You're so
1: animated there. They trying to do your job there. Nice going, Dave Brown.
0: Jersey a little tighter on your arm,
1: yeah. Well.
2: Yeah, another meaningless game in Alberta.
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1: 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I'm your host, Mackenzie, and we're broadcasting out of the lovely Calgary, Alberta, Canada today. And we just heard from one of Calgary's own, one of Calgary's best, Ghost Factory, with a tune called Toast of a Nothing Kid off the album Tales of a Nothing Kid, that as of this year has turned 10 years old. In honor of the occasion, I brought back yours and mine's favorite, Robbie and Eric, as in Ghost Factory's Rob and Eric. How are you guys?
2: Doing really wonderful. Thanks for having us.
3: Great.
2: Yeah, dude.
1: We're all doing great on this fine Wednesday night.
4: We're doing well. Superman does great and good.
2: Does it still work with that word?
3: Nope. Anyway,
2: okay.
3: Nope.
2: Damn. I tried.
3: We are doing well, though. Yeah.
1: Good, good. Tales of a Nothing Kid was certainly not the first Ghost Factory release, but I feel comfortable calling it perhaps the seminal release. How does it feel to watch that album turn 10 years old?
2: horrifying. Really... Oh, I'm not sitting close enough to the mic. Horrifying. Also makes me feel like I have not been productive for 10 years, which it feels like I have been. Like, I've been doing a lot
3: of stuff.
2: We just
3: put out a record
2: put out a record last year, but like...
1: And that's the last time you guys were here.
2: Yeah,
1: like,
2: yeah.
1: We're like stumbling over accomplishments here, Robbie.
2: Yeah, but it's really cool. That was the first time, because I made a record before... my name is Robbie, and I'm taught... I made a record as Ghost Factory. I made two records before we made Tales of a Nothing Kid. The first time we actually felt like a band was Tales of a Nothing Kid. It was the first time that I was comfortable playing songs with best friends of mine, and like that we made something that I thought was valuable. So knowing that that's 10 years old is actually just kind of, it's horrifying, but also there's a sense of pride to it. It's horrifying in the sense that it does not feel like 10 years. Like, it feels like, oh shit, life is passing by so quickly. And I'm very fortunate that I got to make something that I really care about. But to answer your question, horrified. Oh my god.
1: Do you share those horrors, Eric?
3: It's very much like it feels like it's only been a couple of years. Mm-hmm. But no, like the pandemic was only a couple of years ago, right? No. Yeah. It's time just, you know, keeps going, and 10 years feels like it's been both forever and not a lot at all.
2: Yeah.
3: Since that record came out.
2: Just a constant reminder to really, really utilize the time that you have, the free time that you have, like make stuff. And we made a thing. And then I also had to pay a mortgage. So, you know, I did another thing. And then I was like, I should make another thing. And then we did last year. So, yeah. Oh.
3: Still got that fucking mortgage, though.
1: Increments, you know, yeah. Intervals.
2: It's scary. Just aging is scary and amazing. Everything is awful and...
3: Better than the alternative.
2: And brilliant at once, yeah.
3: I would rather get older than just cease existing, I think.
1: Those are words to live by.
2: Disagree.
3: Fair enough.
1: You know what? I'll take that, too. Speaking of which, the songs on the album are, you know, sort of, they're filled with, if I can call them, bitter truths and realities, you know, and depressives. Does it act as sort of some sort of catharsis to you to scream these lyrics, or is it more like thinking out loud to you?
3: Yes.
2: Both. I've described, thank you, Eric. You're right. I've described singing these songs as being given the opportunity to scream my diary at people, but also being able to write that stuff and put it out on paper is incredibly cathartic. This record especially was the most dude in his 20s record ever, where you're just trying to figure out who you are, where you came from, why you're here, and how you can do better. All of those things, just trying to put it on paper, trying to make something, trying to say anything and capture those themes. And it was incredibly formative for me as, like, in my earliest 20s. I'm in my earliest 30s these days. But
3: congratulations.
2: Thank you. But it's incredibly cathartic to sing them. It's always really empowering to be able to sing them with other people that I think I really wanted to make a record that spoke to everyone's not childhood, but like everyone's embryonic sort of anxieties and angsts. And to have people sing along with those songs is really, really meaningful. And because it was just that. It was just someone who is incredibly privileged coming from a place where you still feel completely displaced and ignored and sad all the time, and you can't figure out why. I just went on the longest tirade. Nobody cares about this.
1: I asked the question.
2: I know. I'm so sorry.
1: With care in my mind.
2: I'm so sorry. I got to the end of it and I was like, what are you talking about, dude? Like, shut up. But I think that also is the running theme of that entire record, is at a certain point, even when I'm confident with what I'm making, at a certain point I get like 80%, and then the inner voice goes, shut up. Nobody cares.
1: That's actually an interesting like comment, because a lot of the songs sort of have a flat or hard ending.
2: Yeah.
1: I guess that's maybe like
3: it's hitting evocative that, of that wall.
2: Yeah.
1: Maybe without even trying. I've noticed that in a lot of the Ghost Factory songs. It's just like,
2: I appreciate that. Now I've never thought about that, but I'm thinking about that right now. And I was looking at the timestamps of each song on the record, and they're like barely touching 2 minutes, because you're totally right, and I appreciate that. It is a person yelling his diary and yelling all these things that they think they feel so viscerally, and then at a certain point it's like, shut up. Just shut up. Nobody cares. Just shut up.
1: So
2: that was it. That's Ghost Factory. Yeah. Fuck.
3: You nailed it.
2: Thank you.
1: I tried my best. And so, Robbie, you primarily write the lyrics.
2: Yeah.
1: So Eric, like, as the other primary member of the band, like, they speak to you as well, right? Like, how do you interpret the lyrics yourself as someone who's playing the songs?
3: Ghost Factory was my favorite band in the city before I joined. So when Rob asked me to play bass, I believe I said specifically, took you long enough, instead of a definite yes.
2: Because you had recorded this record. You had engineered and recorded Tales of a Nothing Kid. Yeah.
3: But it's, because I feel like Rob and I both come from the same place of like, yes, we are cishet, mask, white, just like the most privilege you could have. And how do you like reconcile that with, like trying to share that, spread that, like feel like you can use your privilege to speak to those who, like, feel a similar way.
2: But it's also reconciling, like, the feeling of emptiness when you know that you're the top of a mountain and you're still like, yeah, but why do I still hate myself?
3: Yeah, why is...
2: Like, I mean, there's a bunch of reasons why, but I just interrupted your entire story, sorry.
3: No, you buttoned it up. Thank you. But that's exactly it. Like, coming from this place of privilege, but still feeling, wait, this kind of sucks. how must it feel for anybody else?
1: Yeah. Yeah. It,
2: I tried to...
1: We can all contemplate.
2: Yeah.
3: Empathy is not a weakness, is basically what it comes down to, I think.
2: There's the first lyric of the entire record, I feel like was kind of the main theme that I really wanted to capture when I wrote it, because it was coming from a place of, I am at this station of immense privilege. Why am I still so miserable? Because one thing that you're told all the time is that all people are created equal. And I think that's a misconstrued point. They absolutely are. However, everyone is coming from a completely different perspective in a completely different environment. And I was given the opportunity to, like, be born in a very privileged environment. So the first lyric on the record is, if all mankind was born equal, why the fuck did I wind up here? And it's from the perspective of anyone who's ever felt discontent with where they came from, anyone who's ever been completely disregarded by their environment, anyone who has... Like, I think that in itself, that lyric is the best way that I can communicate, like, the disparity in privilege of human beings. And I wanted this record especially to really, really speak to everybody, because everybody matters. Everybody has a place. But so many people are not on the same are not given the same opportunities. And it's a very important point, because that's a huge argument in society, and, like, pull yourself up by your bootstraps and all this bullshit. And it's like, well, that's impossible, because no one is born equal. People are born in completely different circumstances, completely different perspectives, completely different. Yeah. That's what this record's about, I think. I don't know. I'll shut up.
3: But hey, here we all are together.
1: Well, here we all are. And it's all about interpretation, whether it's the interpretation of people who made the record or the listeners. Like, it's always going to vary. And sometimes that's a good thing, sometimes it's bad.
2: Yeah.
1: But one thing I asked both of you guys to do was choose a couple songs that... you wanted to play tonight that maybe influenced you in making this record, in being who you are today, or maybe you just really like those songs. It really doesn't matter to me, because you chose them for a reason. Or you didn't. I don't know. Like, you just wanted to fucking hear the song. That's cool by me. Like, that's what I do for a living. You know? It's just like, man, I really want to hear that song, so I play it. And I thought maybe, Eric, I'd start with you. And the top of your list was an OBGM's song.
3: Hell yeah.
1: And maybe if you wanted to, like, maybe intro that, lead us off with that, and we'll take a listen to that and go from there.
3: Yeah, Beat Up Kids by the OBGM's. These guys are legit. If you don't know them, you should...
2: know them. Yeah,
3: they're... Thank you. They're sick. They're super sick. Yeah. Yeah. Beautiful Toronto punks.
1: Enough said.

0: All right, welcome back to the Loony Bin on CJSW 90.9 FM. That was one of Eric's picks.
1: Hell yeah.
0: From Ghost Factory here tonight. That was Less Miserable. What do you have to say about that band?
1: That's still like one of my favorite songs of all time.
2: I think that main melody is one of the best. Oh God, it's so good. It's so hooky. It's so smart. It's so performed so well. What a great band.
1: Speaking great of song. Performed so well, the drummer, Alistair, is playing with us on Friday at our show at Village, celebrating this decade of Nothing Kid.
0: I guess we should all be there.
2: Yes,
1: probably.
2: You can buy tickets. Are please do it.
1: Running low.
2: Are they? Oh, yeah. They're like almost out. You should do it right now.
0: I think you should get on it right this second.
2: We made a cask of beer, and you're only able to have a pint of said cask of beer if you buy an advance ticket.
1: The pre-sale.
2: That's true.
0: So I'm thinking everyone out there should probably do it.
1: Get on showpass.com.
0: Showpass.com. Friday night. What else are you doing?
1: Ghost Factory.
0: We're watching Ghost Factory at Village Brewery.
1: With
2: two other spectacular bands from Vancouver, Die Job and Dead End Drive-In.
1: Isn't Die Job from Victoria?
2: I don't.
1: Or am I wrong?
2: I don't know. I don't know anything.
1: Oh, no. I'm sorry, Die Job.
2: Literally don't know anything.
0: I thought they were from Vancouver.
2: I thought they were too. Yeah.
1: Shows what I know.
0: I guess you'll just have to go and find out for yourself and ask.
1: Stick
0: them
1: to math, nerd.
0: So we heard two songs. First song was from the OBGMs,
1: Beat Up Kids.
0: Delightful song. And then we heard from Less Miserable. James is a terrific songwriter.
2: One of my favorites.
0: It's unbelievable what he comes up with.
1: Yeah.
0: We got a couple more that Eric picked if we want to go ahead and listen
1: to
0: a couple of those.
1: We're sticking with me? Okay.
0: Yeah,
1: okay.
0: we're just gonna like go through your set.
1: Burn through them. Let's go.
0: This is Eric's time.
1: All right.
0: So yeah, this is Eric's time. So we're gonna listen to Fucking Up Young by the Dirty Nails.
2: Oh, I forgot you picked this. God damn, what a good song.
0: It's such a good song.
1: Yeah. It's such a fucking banger. If you don't know the Dirty Nail, well, you're fucking up.
0: Now you do.

0: Hey, welcome back to the Lenny Band with your host, Mackenzie. I'm joined by Robbie and Eric from Ghost Factory, my good buds. And you just heard a couple songs Eric picked out for all of you to hear tonight. Eric, you want to tell us what we just heard and why maybe you chose it?
1: We just heard Fucking Up Young by The Dirty Nil.
0: Mm-hmm.
1: A fine band from out east. It's a great song. Super cool. Bet you never noticed it was in an odd meter. Listen to it again and count it out. It's not in four. You think it is because it works so well. And then we heard some Tunic, some of my favorite proggy, noisy, weirdo stuff. From Central Midwest, what do you call it? I don't know. Manitoba, Canada? I guess technically. oh my God!
2: What did we just listen to?
1: Yeah, we just listened to. Help.
0: South City L.
1: South City L, yeah. I was stuck in Tunic land, I guess. South City L. Song about class war.

0: I stand by that, too.
1: Yeah.
0: Well, he's better than 9/11.
2: So, obviously, my next question is for you, Robbie. What do you have to say about the recent 25th anniversary of the mass tragedy, 9/11?

0: What a guy, Jesus.
1: How could you not be sorry, at least? You like, know?
2: I don't know. It's something's up with that guy. I
3: forgot about that.
2: That's why I had to bring it back.
3: Oh, no.
2: But you know what? On the topic of seriousness, the lyrics to the songs on this album are essentially enacting a sort of like I would almost consider it a concept album. You know, a story is told. You know, maybe one of abuse, neglect, melancholy, all from the experience of childhood, you know, and maybe like choice parenting. Are these your thoughts as sort of maybe they happened, or was there like any introspection as to what your feelings as a kid meant to you as an adult writing these songs?
3: Wow, that's a really thoughtful question. I, again, grew up very privileged. I have parents that loved and supported me, and I am very grateful for all the gifts that I was given there. But I think they also raised me with a level, an antenna of awareness of everyone else around me is not as lucky as me, is not as privileged as me, is not as capable of being able to rise above it, or not capable. I take that word away because the entire theme of the record is that I believe all human beings are capable of rising above that. It's harder for so many people, but I was raised with a perspective that told me that everybody matters, everyone should be on the same platform, everyone should have the same voice, should have the same elevation. But a lot of times you're born into circumstances that are beyond your control, and they do not provide you the same level of privilege that I was lucky enough to have. That being said, a lot of the record is, it is self-reflective of how I have felt growing up, especially with, it's a lot of themes of alcoholism, it's a lot of themes of self-loathing, a lot of themes of, it's not an autobiographical record in any means. It's trying to be a record that speaks to everybody. I wanted songs to be able to speak to anyone who's ever felt denigrated, or anyone who's ever felt lesser than, as a reminder that everybody matters, everyone's important, everyone is beautiful, everyone can make something, everyone can rise above. I mean, I say that with fragility, because there's a lot of people who can't actually do that just because of their surroundings. People in war-torn, I think you know what I'm talking about. Human beings should all be on the same playing level. That should be the standard. That should be the dot. But we're not. And unfortunately,

0: Unfortunately, I really wanted to use this record as a way to make songs about everyone. I think everyone feels dejected. Everyone feels it's a very human feeling to feel ignored, to feel useless, to feel pathetic, to feel sad, all of that, and then use that as a weapon to then rise above that. So I hope that answered your question. I think I rambled, but like it's personal in the sense that I wanted to make songs that spoke to everyone, but also came with the caveat and the humility to recognize where I'm telling that story from. Like recognizing that I'm coming from the most privileged place in the world, but also that I want everyone to also be able to feel empowered to tell stories, to make art, that we're all on the same playing field, or we should be,
1: It's important to feel like all of our stories matter.
0: Exactly.
1: And I think that's ultimately like kind of the thesis of the Nothing Kid 100%. Is that like, or not just Nothing Kid, but kind of Ghost Factory generally is like, it should be a call to action, an inspiration to tell your stories too, right? Because what is life without these tales except emptiness? No, don't let that prevail. Is that right?
0: Yeah. Those are Ghost Factory lyrics.
1: Yeah.
2: I mean, yeah, that's exactly what you guys do with your music and your song.
0: That means a lot that you said that. Thank you.
2: Wondering with that if you wanted to play a song or maybe two. Like, I'd love to get through your picks for the night.
0: Yeah.
2: So maybe
0: I'll do one.
2: Yeah, one I'll do is one. Wonderful.
0: I'll do the first track off of Tales of a Nothing Kid, and I promise to do it poorly. He's angling the microphone so that it's proper. Oh, it's going to drive Eric crazy if it sounds like shit. It's going to be fucking... Okay. This is a song called Father's Words off of the record Tales of a Nothing Kid by the band Ghost Factory, which you can see this Friday at Village Brewery.

0: This is the part where we applaud, because that was lovely. And I so sincerely love this record.
1: Thank you.
0: And your words, and you guys. And I really want to get to Robbie's picks, though, because in typical fashion, we talk a lot, and we're all together. So your first pick here was by No Problem Fuck Everything. Quick little intro to this song you chose.
1: My favorite release to ever come out of this city of Calgary. My favorite songs recorded by Eric. Like, just beyond being biased, I really honestly think that this EP, Pretty Shitty, by No Problem Fuck Everything, are the best songs to ever come out of the city. They sound perfectly engineered. It's my favorite thing. And this is one of my favorite songs ever written.
0: We'll go with that.

0: head cut off. Because we were just listening to Dead End Drive-In, one of Robbie's picks for the night. What do you have to say, bud?
1: Oh, they're a spectacular band from Vancouver, British Columbia, Canada. And we're going to be playing with them on Friday and Saturday. Friday in Calgary, Alberta, Canada at Village Brewery. It's a cask special, so we made a cask of beer that if you buy an advance ticket for $10, you can get a pint of that, as well as get to enjoy your life. Dead End Drive-In is going to be playing. Die Job, also from Vancouver, is going to be playing. Both spectacular bands that I love very much. Really, really good people. And then Ghost Factory will be playing all of the Nothing Kit from beginning to end. I think, if I can remember some of the words.
2: I believe in you.
1: Thank you. It's going to be a fantastic night. It's going to be super fun. Village Brewery on Friday, Die Job, Dead End Drive-In, Ghost Factory. Thanks for having us.
0: Yeah, absolutely. Anytime, so buds. And so I think we'll round out the night because it's coming pretty close to midnight. We're getting pretty close to Thursday morning. I think we'll round it out with Die Job, who you can see very readily and easily Friday night. And I'll give you a little taste here tonight, but I want to say a quick thank you to Robbie and Eric for always being the best buds ever.
1: Thanks. Thank you so much
2: for having us.
0: You're the best. I'm so glad that you guys want to... You guys are the first people to come back.
1: What?
2: Oh,
0: yeah.
2: What?
0: This is the only repeat.
1: See you next week, dude.
2: See you next week. Let's go.
0: So it's very special. But let's round it off with Die Job. Please, pretty please, go just treat yourself on Friday night and see some awesome bands. And here's one of them alongside Dead End Drive-In and Ghost Factory. Here's Die Job. 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

When you love someone, you've got to trust them. There's no other way. You've got to give them the key to everything that's yours. Otherwise, what's the point? And for a while, I believed that's the kind of love I had.

0: Hello, my lovelies. SciShow Sid here, and this is Digging in the Crates. Thank you, I dip into the past. Get my fingers dusty as I flip through my collection of records, cassette CDs, and even 8-tracks. Well, hopefully, I'll find some pre-millennial tunes for you to enjoy. So, unfortunately, I will not be doing an original show till October the 8th. I have some family matters to take care of. So till then, I will be uploading some of my favourite shows of the last 2 or 3 years. So, till that date, you're locked to Calgary's very own independent audio anarchist station, CJSW 9.9 FM, triple W at CJSW.com, and nowadays, but a swipe and a tap on your phone. 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Now, from what to say, other than, here's a rewind.
1: Warning, the following program may contain some cuss words. Listener discretion is advised.

0: I don't trust this kid any further than I can throw him.
1: Well, with your bad knee, Ed, you shouldn't throw anybody. It's true.
0: What is so dangerous about a character like Ferris Bueller is he gives good kids bad ideas.
1: Uh-huh.
0: Last thing I need at this point in my career is 1,500 Ferris Bueller disciples running around these halls. He jeopardizes my ability to effectively govern this student body.
1: Well, makes you look like an ass is what he does, Ed.
0: Thank you, Grace. I think you're wrong.
1: Oh, well, he's very popular, Ed. The sportos, the motorheads, geeks, sluts, bloods, wastoids, dweebies, dickheads. They all adore him. They think he's a righteous dude.

To start this week's Dig in the Crates, we had a sweep through of some tunes from the 60s, from the years 1966, 67 and 68. To be specific, years that many consider the most electric and tumultuous within the 60s popular music oeuvre. We start with the Troggs, their debut 1966 45 with A Girl Like You, at about, probably next to the Beatles as one of the most monumental artists to emerge out of the 60s, as revered today as he was back then, probably more so. Jimi Hendrix from the BBC Sessions compilation, which covers the year, I believe, 1967, when he and the Experience appeared on every radio show, TV show and Brits that a British Broadcasting Corporation would let him play on, from the BBC World Service's Rhythm and Blues show. We had their rip-through of Dylan's Can You Please Call Out Your Window? And lastly, from 1968, Scottish group Hopscotch and their 1968 debut 45, a slice of psych freak beat entitled Look at the Lights Go Up. Now, that recording was arranged by an unsung icon of 60s UK pop TV and screen music, Essex boy John Cameron, who has a list of credits starting with Donovan in the 60s for the 70s TV shows and films like Little House on the Prairie and cult Gene Roddenberry horror film Spectre, all the way up to the 80s when he wrote the arrangements for a little-known stage play entitled Les Miserables. Here are four from his catalogue of contributions. Start with the main credit theme for the 60s cult classic, Kes.

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0: Lesson 1. Basic hip. Basic to hip is the concept of digging, to dig. Mr. Geats Romo, how would you define dig?
1: Well, you know, man, like when you dig something.
0: Well, yes, but...
1: Well, dig, baby. It's like, you know, when you dig some chick or some cat. You know, when you pick up on something, you dig it, you dig?
0: To dig, then, would mean to like, to understand, or to appreciate.
1: Dig, it's like... No, it's more like in music, you dig? You know what is a quarter tone? Like you get a note in there between C and C sharp, and that's its own sound, you know? I mean, you can't call it C because it isn't. That's like dig. Dig means dig. Like if you don't dig and you say dig, I dig where you're at. Like I'm the wrong cat, it's the wrong word. Dig?
0: Ladies and gentlemen, now you begin to see one of our problems with the hip language. Each hip word or phrase carries with it an implication of the speaker's background and his involvement in hip society. In other words, the phrase, I dig, not only means I understand, but I am a special sort of person who understands in a very special way.
1: Yeah, that is exactly what I said.
0: In other words, I'm saying I am hip.
1: Dig yourself, baby. You got a way to go.

Before there, from the works of UK arranger and conductor John Cameron, you just heard one of the tracks he worked on with UK pop soul combo Hot Chocolate in the 70s. Probably the most famous one he worked on with them was Everyone's a Winner. But that particular track is my favourite one of their many collaborations from the 1976 album Man to Man. We heard Heaven is in the Backseat of My Cadillac. Another soul group he worked with were London Funkers Heatwave. Probably best known for the stone cold disco classic Boogie Nights. We had a less upfront, more sensitive side from that seven piece. I remember this particular one being one of my ex-girlfriend's all-time favourite jams back in the day. Went back to 1977 for Always and Forever. In there as well, at the dawn of the 70s, he formed a jazz rock orchestra with a legendary UK producer, Mickey Most. They were called the Collective Consciousness Society, CCS for short. And they were an orchestra actually formed just to kill time during studio downtime. But over a three-year period, they released three albums and a handful of singles. But what they are best known for is their version of Led Zeppelin's Whole Lot of Love, which was then licensed as the theme to the iconic BBC Thursday evening chart show, Top of the Pops. And at the top, the first of a plethora of work he did for TV screen and stage from the film Kez, which every kid who grew up in the UK in the 70s, they saw that film and were haunted forevermore by it. We heard the main theme, composed and conducted by John Cameron. You're tuned to CGSW.com, digging the crates in full effect with me, Sasha Sid. This is Diane Elliott, and When He Speaks.

Couple of popcorn oddities there. Diane Elliott started us off with When He Speaks, and then pop singer and actress Joni Summers out of her a superlative slice of 1966 soul and sway entitled Never Throw Your Dreams Away. Now, those two were stalwarts of the various Las Vegas showrooms in the 60s and 70s, and I always thought our next artist was, but I guess he didn't appear on the strip till the early 2000s. We're going to hear Gene Pitney, a version of his 1967 hit, Something's Got a Hold of My Heart. And this is a version he recorded with Soft Cell's Mark Almond back in 1989. And you're going to hear it here on Digging the Crates, CJSW.com.

Like a good neighbor, CJSW is there. Can we say that? What if I... You think? Okay, here goes. Like a good friend located nearby, CJSW is always there, as in broadcasting out of Calgary on 90.9 FM.

take the sun away. All the birds that flew in the summer sky when our love was new and our hearts were high. And the day was young and the night was long and the moon stood still for the nightbird's song.

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If you go away,

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Just an empty room full of empty space, like the empty look I see on your face. And I'd have been the shadow of your shadow if you might have kept me.

At the top, we had Soft Cells of Mark Almond with one of the most idiosyncratic vocal stylists of the 60s, Mr. Gene Pitney, and their 989 camp run through of a track Pitney recorded in 1967, Something's Got a Hold of My Heart. We then had a couple of tracks that I once read were a huge influence on Mark Almond's taste in music and singing style. We firstly heard a song he said was the most exquisite song ever written. From their 1967 self-titled debut, we heard The Doors and a track entitled The Crystal Ship. And then a geezer who Almond simply said was The Voice, Scott Walker, from 1969's Scott Free. We heard his rendition of Jacques Brel's If You Go Away. Well, other than a couple of tracks, it's been a real trip through the 60s during this first hour of Digging Crates. So you know what? We're going to end it. We're going to end the first hour in a real swinging style. This is a mix of Lord Sitar's 1968 version of the Beatles' Blue Jay Way with easy listening duo Solar Young and their cover of the Fab Four's Blackbird. Come back after this and also after a short radio stinger, because you're going to be listening to the second hour of Digging the Crates here on CJSW.com.

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We start the second hour of Digging the Crates with a couple of left-off-centre soul jazz jams, both from compilations that are well established. We start with something from the latest volume of Spiritual Jazz, put out by those fine folks at Jazzmen Records out of the UK. Now, usually these compilations have a sprinkling of better-known jazz from labels like Blue Note, Impulse and Prestige, and they put them in and amongst some really choice obscure cuts. Well, this particular Spiritual Jazz edition, Volume 14, is subtitled Private, and it's a trawl through the tracks that were pressed privately by the various artists and no doubt sold at their shows, or mail order, I'm guessing. From Spiritual Jazz 14, we heard a combo out of West Massachusetts, Elysian Spring, from their one and only album, 1969's Glass Flowers. We heard the track Lotus. And then out of that, another collection that gets a lot of its tracks from private presses. These collections are called Praise Poems. They are up to volume 9, and like the preceding 8 other volumes, it's another treasure trove of soulful jazz, folk and AOR from the 1970s and 1980s. And the track we heard from this particular volume was Misty Mood by a three-piece out of Germany named People. Hello, one and all. Welcome back to the second hour of Digging the Crates with me, Sasha Sid, here on CJSW, locally here in Cowtown at 9.9 FM and everywhere else at cjsw.com. Let's go 180 from our opening set. This is a track from a brand new compilation entitled In the Light of Time, UK Post-Rock and Left Field Pop, 1992 to 1998. This is Piano Magic, and a track taken from their 1998 EP, The Fun of the Century. This is a track entitled I Am the Sub-Librarian.

Femmes in full effect in that set. We just heard X-Ray Specs from their classic 1978 debut album, Germ-Free Adolescence. The track we heard was Let's Submerge. And then from a compilation released in May of this year, Keeping Control, independent music from Manchester, 1977 to 1981, a 76-track exhaustive trawl of all things musically Mancunian. We had an obscure one from that collection, a trio of punk girls called The Liggers, who had quite a year in 1980. They formed, had a Peel session, then broke up, all in 1 year. From The Liggers, we heard their demo version of a track entitled Recorded or Live. Brit punkers Huggy Bear were in there as well, who for a brief period were the banner band for what became known as the Riot Girl movement, which was basically a collection of US and UK bands, mainly female in membership, who played riotous and discordant rock and roll. We heard Huggy Bear's one truly great moment. From 1993, we heard a track called Her Jazz, and that's featured on an excellent compilation of girls who walked on the wild side of rock and roll. It's called Guerrilla Girls, She Punks and Beyond, 1975 to 2016. And I highly recommend it if that is your bag. And at the top, from a brand new collection entitled In the Light of Time, UK post-rock and left-field pop, 1992 to 1998. It's a 17-track collection of bands influenced by post-punk, minimalism, 70s art rock, and even the burgeoning electronic scene of the time. Don't recognise any of the bands. Well, I do one. Of course, you know, there's one band that I do recognise, and that band is called Mogwai. But even though it's kind of an obscure collection, it's a pretty good listen. From this compilation, we heard Anglo-French five-piece Piano Magic, a track featuring their go-to vocalist, Miss Caroline Potter. We heard I Am the Sub-Librarian from them. Let's continue on with the Femmes. First track in this set is The Fine Line Between Art Rock and Funk. This is Brooklyn girl Alice Cohen and something entitled Save the Best for Last.

This is your captain speaking. We're now arriving into the sunniest city of Calgary. Just kick back, relax, and think you're flying CHSW 90.9.

The quirky New York art funk of Alice Cohen and Fun City at the top. Their one and only release back in 1979, which was featured on an album called Breakout, put out by a Philadelphia radio station called WMMR 93.3. The track from them was entitled Save the Best for Last. Chaka Khan with Rufus out of our Alice from their 1974 album Rags to Rufus. We heard Tell Me Something Good. And at the close, Rare Groove at its finest, the five-piece out of Compton, Los Angeles, the Jackson Sisters, and I Believe in Miracles. Well, you know what? We've come this far with the female voice. Let's end this week's Digging the Crates with the same. Here are a couple of classics from the reggae genre known as Lover's Rock. We're going to start off with Carole Thompson and a track entitled I'm So Sorry.

Coming to a close here on Digging the Crates, it is almost 2 a.m. Of course, more wonderful programming will continue to take you into Thursday with a smile on your face and a skip in your gait. I've been your host, Sideshow Sid. You are locked to Calgary's very own independent arbiters of taste, CJSW, locally in town on the FM dial at 90.9, around the globe at cjsw.com, and everywhere else on your laptop, your desktop, your tablet, and your just plain old dog and bone. 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Well, nothing more to say other than hope you tune in next week for another Digging the Crates. Till then, remember, just be yourself, because you know what? Everyone else is taken.

Bonjour and hello, and welcome to CJSW 90.9 FM, broadcasting live in Treaty 7 territory. Mulkinstis is the home of the Treaty 7 people, the Blackfoot or Nitsitapi of Siksika, Kainai, and Pagani, the Beaver people of Tsutina, and the Stony Nakota of Morley, which includes Chiniki, Bearspaw, and Wesley First Nations. We're also walking in the footsteps of Métis Region 3, so we acknowledge all of the families and the history that is steeped into this land for those generations of the past and those generations yet to be born.

0: 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I would like to take this opportunity to acknowledge the traditional territories of the people of the Treaty 7 region in southern Alberta. The city of Calgary is also home to Métis Nation of Alberta, District 5 and 6.
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This is DJ Vinny, and today is Hari Malaysia. That's Malaysia Day for my country here, and I'm off for my work. So it's a good holiday today, but more than that, Malaysia is a country of potpourri. All mixes of races, Chinese, Indian, Malays, and we have Myanmaris, we have Bangladeshis, we have Indonesians here also in our country. And the first song was Believe in Yourself by Linda Chong, which I like to dedicate to my daughter Dominique. Believe in yourself. And also, of course, our Creator. Everything happens for a reason. You are in our family. Never ever look down on yourself. Stay positive. And to begin the first set of songs, it's an instrumental set, and I hope you enjoy. Sit back and relax and stay in your reflective mode this morning.

We had an instrumental of four sets just now. We started off with The Winter by May Rain from the album Dreaming, and then we had Our Future by Peder B. Helen from the album Our Future, and then we had Morning Haze by Maneli Jamal from the album Morning Haze, and the last one was Soul Like, an instrumental from Silfred Dim from their album Soul Like. And I hope you enjoyed the instrumental set that I played. Some songs were a bit slow, but I hope you will put you in a reflective mode. And today's, again, I say, is Malaysia Day. I'm so proud to be a Malaysian. There's so much similarities between Canada and Malaysia. America is the bottom and Canada is on top. Singapore is at the bottom. Malaysia is on top and across the sea. And Malaysia is truly multiracial, and I'm so proud to be a Malaysian as well as being part of Canada. Sit back and enjoy the first set of CJSW chart list I'm going to play you. We have lots of talent in Canada, and sit back and enjoy.

whoa, we had a long set of CJSW, which I played straight. We have 8 songs. We started off with Imaginary Friends by A. Lee Edwards from his album Interpreting Heart Sounds, Volume 2. And then we had our very own education party led by Melissa Lee with their instrumental version Impermanence from their album Tales of Edwin and Patty. And then we had Eternally from Lee Van from her album Don't Be Funny Without Me. And then we had I Love You, Nicole by the band True Mountain Laurel from their album Angels So Bad. And then we had Roadrunner by Two Runner, the band Two Runner, from their album Posh Like. And then we had Let Me Be Me, the track by Leslie Wall from the album Nike Bloom. And then we had Tanny Rain with Places from her album Never Turn Back. And then the last one was Ride or Die by Pretty Archie from the album Wherever You Are Tonight. I hope you enjoyed that songs of CJSW chart list that I played just now. And without further ado, I'm going to play the next set of slow rock, some of my favorite slow rock, and sit back and enjoy and have a great, great morning.

Go rock and roll. Hope you enjoy the slow rock that I played just now. We had You Are All I Need by White Lion. Then I Live My Life For You by Firehouse. And then we had Can't Fight This Feeling by Real Speedwagon. And then we had I Remember You by Skid Row. And the last one was one of the favorite karaoke songs that friends like to sing when they're in karaoke. Bed of Roses by Bon Jovi. Ooh, brings back memories, all these old rock songs. And without further ado, I'd like to play the next set of songs for my mum. This year would be her 44 years going back to the Creator. She went back to the Lord when I was about 18. And I do miss her so much. My mother, Veronica Liu Siu Chun. And the next set of songs, all about mother. And for all you who have mothers out there, do treasure your mom, because they are always, together with that, they are always the best. Sit back and enjoy this set of motherly songs that I've selected for this show.

Your songs for Mama just now. We started off with Lee Edwards with the with his track Mom Always Like You Best, and then we had A Song for Mama by Boyz II Men, and then we had A Mother's Prayer by Celine Dion. Yes, our very own Celine Dion. I hope she's okay. And then we had Mother Like Mine by the band Perry. And wow, I'm almost 3/4 into the program. And to celebrate Hari Malaysia or Malaysia Day, I'm going to play 3 songs in the next set about my country. It's a beautiful country. As I say, it is a multiracial country that prepared me well for Canada. Despite what Canada is, I think we should always treat every race, including our very own First Nation, as Canadians. Well, some of us really divide. I think those out there, you know yourself. And sit back and enjoy this set of 3 songs from Malaysia.

to the international set, and it's a set of three songs. Sit back and enjoy the international set.

We've come to the end of the show, and I hope you have enjoyed this show so far. It's Malaysia Day, plus it's Mama Day for me and to my family. Miss you guys, and to all my listeners out there, I miss you guys, but do come to Malaysia. If you come to Malaysia, do let me know and I'll get my contact and I'll be there. And I'm going to leave you with the Heal the World song. We have so much to heal. And till next week, stay cool, stay calm, and stay positive. And all those who are back to school, have a great time. Sit back and enjoy. Until next week, you're listening to Potpourri for Diversified Souls on CGSW 90.9 FM.

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3: Hello, everyone. Welcome to another episode of Heart to Heart. Today, I'm very excited to welcome a special guest, Shivika Sharma from Sharma Wealth. I first met Shivika, I think it was through a mutual connection, Shivika, right? And yeah. I remember when you reached out over LinkedIn and it was like, you're also very entrepreneurial in your journey and I am an entrepreneur. So we connected and then I felt very honored that you recently invited me to speak at a panel event all about money and women's experiences around money. And then you've also signed up to be one of our sponsors for our upcoming book launch, The Fires We Lit, which I'm very grateful for. So I am so excited and honored that you accepted this invitation to be part of the Heart to Heart podcast today. And I would love to invite you to share a little bit about your own journey and what brings you here in this moment.
1: Thank you, first of all. And I'm so glad the universe put us together. It took us some time to connect with our busy schedules, but I'm so glad we were able to connect. And it was a very organic one. And I think that's why we are here today, that it didn't feel forced in any way. So thank you for that. And thank you for having me on this podcast. I've been listening to you for a long time. I have read your first book and I'm looking forward to the second book as well. I'm so excited. So thank you for that. So as you officially gave me an introduction already, I am Shivika Sharma. I am an investment advisor at Sharma Wealth, Richardson Wealth. And how I came about to be personally and professionally are two very different journeys, as we know. But I think if I had to suffice it into one is I recognize the gap between technical financial advice and a real human experience. So if I talk about my journey into Sharma Wealth, especially, or how I came about to be the investment advisor or having this wealth practices, I felt that money wasn't really connected to relationship. Money wasn't really connected to something that happens to us personally. We would always compartmentalize our life into personal, professional, financial. And I always felt like I didn't resonate with that because our finances are impacted by personal life. And the same goes for our professional lives in terms of the careers we choose or the careers we change into, right? So they all come about to be together in one thing. So recognizing that gap and making sure that everything starts from a conversation around finances should be from a place of overall a mutual connection between your personal life and your professional life and not talk in silos about these parts of your story. So I think that's how I came about to be where I am today is with recognizing that gap.
3: 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We're not all just one thing, right? Although as much as the societal rules might tell us. When you're at work, you have to have your work game on and just be professional and leave out your personal. I think over a period of time, and especially over COVID, we've started to realize that there is that work-life blurring, and as it should be, right? We're not just one thing. And I really appreciate you sharing your journey, because I do think this is about being seen for who you are and the wholeness of who you are. And that's what belonging is to me. And I have always felt that about our connection, even when you reached out, this just feel like I'm a whole person. This isn't just about this mutual fund or this investment here, or just about what I do at work or where I financially want to be, but this is about the whole person. So I really appreciate you sharing that. And I'm just curious, from your perspective, was this something that you felt was always part of you, or something that you stumbled into as you went about your career journey?
1: I can count on you for asking the most apt questions. Thank you for that.
3: You're welcome.
1: I would say that it was a combination of both. I didn't just stumble on it, but in a way I did. Okay, so finance was always like the first love. Coming into a new country when you're establishing your career, I'm fortunate enough to find, I would say, to find a position in the world of finance that I was looking to get into. So the journey started from pretty much the front desk of a major bank. So that's where I started. And I love when journeys begin from, I don't like to call them the bottom, but the most learning heavy roles, because then as you're moving up the ladder or as you're moving ahead in your professional journey, you have a sense of understanding and a sense of respect for what your colleagues are doing in those positions. So you don't come across as someone who's demanding too much, because you don't know how long a task would take, right? So I feel having an understanding of those roles as you are going through them makes you a better professional overall, no matter where you land up, because our careers might be different, but people's skills are the same. They're exactly the same in no matter what industry you go into. So in a way, it was, as I said, not stumbled upon, because I was working in this industry from the very beginning, back in, I don't know, early to mid-2000s. However, the reason I said it's a mix is, how I stumbled upon this is when I would sit in front of these conversations, financial conversations with, let's say, households. A conventional household might be a husband and a wife together, and they're coming in for a financial advice. And you could see the difference in how the questions were being asked from the male partner versus the female partner. The male partner was very, in terms of, they knew what they were asking, and they were, I would say, they had that sense of, I need to have an answer to this, because this is an important question. And I love that confidence. That's how we learn from each other. Whereas in majority of, in my female clients, it was a sense of hesitation where it felt like they were carrying these quiet stories about money. I should know this already. I'm behind, or I don't fit here. And they start internalizing the silence, the pressure or confusion before asking any question. So it was more about coming to a level where I could be beneficial to both the partners and not just focusing on one. And that's where I figured out is there is a huge gap. That's where I stumbled upon in all these meetings over the years, is there's a huge gap on how you deal with one part of the society versus another. And it's not to say that one part is better than the other. Both are equally strong, both have different things to bring on the table and different values. However, we need to realize and accept that everyone is different. Everyone has a different struggle with finances, and everyone has a different level of understanding of finances. It's nothing to do that you're a professional or you're a homemaker or you're a man or a woman, but we can't generalize that everyone already knows what they're going to ask in a meeting. So to have that sense of proactiveness, to have that sense of understanding, and to create that space that it's okay that you don't have questions. But let me tell you, what I think as a professional might benefit you in this situation. So I think that's what I stumbled across. And it was always a dream with my colleague Asha and I to create a wealth practice where truly in the sense of the word, I think it's been overused, but I still feel that's the best word, is an inclusive practice, where we're not expecting you to know everything when you come to us, but we are expecting an open conversation, an honest conversation. You leave with at least that sense that I was heard, I was respected, and I know more than what I walked in with. So that's how I would say it came across.
3: Thank you for sharing that, what inclusivity means to you, Shivika. And I think also what you're saying is something that I deeply resonate with, is you have to listen for those differences and nuances in each person's level of understanding. Everybody approaches it differently, and we don't want to apply blanket generalizations, but how do you go about that process of truly listening to what their unique needs are?
1: I think where it starts from is not talking about any products in your first meeting. I always tell people who are coming to see us is we are not going to talk about where you can invest your money, okay? Because I don't even know you right now. You don't even know me right now. We don't get, I don't know if you remember, there was this, we have this arranged marriage system in India, but even that's evolved over the years. But initial years, it would be like you meet someone and you get married, right? Things have changed now. I feel like this is also a marriage when it comes to finding the right fit of an advisor team for a client, right? This is a long-term marriage. This is a long-term commitment. This is a long-term relationship, and we don't jump into it by just showing the best side of ourselves. We sit down and we talk about, this is who we are. Ask us the difficult question. Ask us the awkward questions. Get to know us. Take your time. You want a second meeting, take that. But let's not jump into the technical stuff of things until we have come to know each other or have had an idea about who we are as individuals and would we connect. Because whether we accept it or not, most of us get that inkling whether we're going to connect with the person or not within, I don't know, the first meeting. So trusting that gut. So the first time is sitting down, taking the 2 hours or whatever amount of time we have designated for that first meeting, is just getting to know you, right? So even in, I feel like the women and the professionals in STEM as well, yeah, STEM is a huge world. We can't really narrow them down into just, okay, if you're from STEM, this is how you are. That is your professional side. But who are you as a person? What are the concerns you have? What drives you? What drove you to a career in STEM? Or what's driving you to enhance your career in this? Or what do you need in terms of financial support to make sure your career is going in the direction that you want it to go, right? So anytime, this is my unsolicited tip to anyone who's listening out there, is in your first meeting, if someone's talking about products, run away. Because then they are more interested in just investing and not really getting to know you. I take pride in the level of service and advice we give, but that comes from knowing you. I take more of a pride in our effort to get to know you than to just jump to the fact as how we can invest you. Because, for example, Gayatri, you and your husband share a household, but you could be 2 very different investors, very different. So I have to spend my time getting to know both of you, or let's say your kids grow up tomorrow and they're in that stage. Yes, you gave birth to them, you looked after them, but they could be completely different individuals from you guys. So not assuming that everyone who lives under the same household is exact the same, has the same concerns, has the same goals, has the same fears, has the same anxieties. Yes, your long-term goal might be the same, that I want to retire in, I don't know, by the beach. What does that mean? Retire at the beach, what does it mean? Let's break it down. So I think that's what it is that's how we approach it, is we sit down, we get to know you, we get to know everything that we can about you. And after that is only when a proper plan is created to take the technical steps. So the technical advice comes after the human experience, because that's how it makes sense in my head. If I don't even know who you are, how do I know what I need to do for you? Like, my brain just doesn't work like that.
3: Absolutely. If I don't know who you are, how do I know what I can do for you?
1: Yeah. Like, how do I know what kind of service you need from us? Not everyone is a blanket, needs the same kind of financial planning, needs the same kind of investment advice, needs the same kind of estate planning, right? So how do we take the time and the patience and the respect to get to know you as a person so that we find a plan that fits you, not that you fit a certain plan?
3: Absolutely. You know, what's so interesting, and this conversation actually does remind me of our panel that you hosted in June, right? About Hard Money Unstoppable Woman. I love that name too. One of the themes that had stood out to me that day was, and I hate to say this, but I think it's important to say it, is this whole notion of shame.
1: Yeah.
3: And stigmas that get associated to money itself, right? And I loved our moderator's question that day, Leah, who said, it's 2026 and why is it still weird to talk about money? And that question stuck with me because as you were sharing, I wondered, Shivika, because I think your work and my work is very similar in the sense I also hear a lot of stories and work with people to share their stories. And often we hit this kind of roadblock that we don't want to name, which might be shame, right? It's an experience or a circumstance that somebody faced that was shrouded in shame. And there's no way to actually talk about it for them. And as a story, as someone who facilitates story sharing, I also don't want to be putting someone on the spot to share something that they're uncomfortable sharing. But I'm just curious, earlier when you named that sometimes you see the difference between men and women where there's more certainty in men in expressing what they want to know or ask. And then there's maybe a little bit of hesitation, I don't know, if I can put it that way, for women. What do you think gets to that level of, for someone to open up and actually share with you, these are my goals, and I don't want to say it because I don't know if I'm aiming for too much, or I don't know if my own past history with money is preventing me from setting this type of goal. How do you help those clients also to work through those layers?
1: I think the first thing we have to talk about and peel off in that meeting is share it unabashedly, share it shamelessly, share it proudly what your goal is. Okay. Because you just said it beautifully that sometimes we don't even know if we can reach those goals, right? That's the second step. That we'll worry about that later. But what really gets you up? What really excites you about your future? Forget if we can get there or not. The path of feasibility is where we come in. But I can dream for you. Your dreams are your own. You need to dream for yourself and go crazy, right? Because I will tell you, if you're going too crazy, don't worry about it. But I would say 9 out of 10 times, those dreams are so reasonable. Sometimes I feel like we don't even dream outside of the box because exactly is, oh my God, if I dream that big, I'm going to look silly because look where I am and look what I'm dreaming for.
3: You know? I'm going to look silly. I'm going to be rejected. Exactly. I'm going to look like a fool for putting this out there and then failing.
1: Exactly. And then I always go back to sharing with my prospects or my clients about kids. Have you heard a little child talk about their dreams? Have you seen the light in their eyes? Have you seen the hope, the surety, and the sheer excitement about what they want to do in the future? They have no idea about the feasibility, about the steps, but the sheer excitement in their eyes. And I That's what I don't want us to forget. We knew how to dream. If you and I look back at our kids' childhood or even now, you can see. You can remember those moments where you saw your child. And do we go and tell them, no, you can't dream that way because that's too big? No, we encourage them to do that, right? That's what I tell my clients, especially my women clients, whether they are in STEM, whether they are in another field, is learn to dream first. That's where it starts. Okay. Once we have that dream, let's figure out how we're going to get there, what steps we need. Then comes the more technical part. Okay. So I'm telling you, the technical part is the easiest part. Easiest. People might think it's complicated. It's easiest. But the clients and the prospects, they do the heavy lifting by learning how to dream again. Because ask any adult as to what truly gets you up and running, or what truly gets you excited about the future, or simple question like, what do you really love to do if you had time on your hand? And just wait, because the answer doesn't come right away. We can say that we love our jobs, we love to spend time with our family. You know, what truly makes you that person who gets up and likes to do this thing? Or about the future, that there's certain thing about the future that you just can't wait to get there.
3: And everybody has a dream like that.
1: Yeah.
3: But sometimes it's just buried, right?
1: It's honestly, you said it, it's buried. I don't think any of us is alive without dream, because that's a part of hoping for a better future. And without hope, there is nothing, in my opinion. So we all know it, but it's just in the pace of life we are in right now, it tends to get forgotten. So that's the first step, is whether, especially when women come into our offices, is tell us. Let's get to, and I'm telling you, more often than not, we have a lot of sessions which are emotional because we're asking some deep questions, but it's cathartic in a way that you don't allow yourself the time to think about yourself. You don't. None of us do. All of us are. No person can. I'm telling you, more people spend more time in thinking about others than about themselves. Because, okay, how do I make my family's life better? How do I perform better at the job? How do I volunteer? Or how do I show up for this friend? But most people, we like to say that we have a plan on how to show up for ourselves, but in reality, it gets left behind. It's the last priority for us.
3: It is, right? And even sometimes it becomes more fear-based, right? If I don't make income, I can't pay this bill. So then it feels like a total indulgence or luxury to think the other side of, what if I just had the freedom to dream?
1: Exactly. And dreaming doesn't have a cost associated to it.
3: That's true. You can still dream even if you're worried about paying the bills.
1: Absolutely. Because yeah. I'm telling you, once you dream and then we go technical, it actually addresses the fears behind it. It really does. Or sometimes we don't even know how close we are to that dream and we are stressed out. Or sometimes we need to know how far we are from the dream so we are realistic and we know what it will need to get there. But the dream needs to be put down on a paper or needs to be discussed if you want that to be a reality.
3: Absolutely. I think the power of writing down and naming is underestimated. And I say this because, Chivika, you know from my first book, Landed, right, where it was a group of 37 immigrant women who shared their stories. I can tell you, when we first started the workshops, because I led everyone through a workshop process to write and publish, the first workshop, there were so many people who had willingly signed up to be part of this. We had a wait list. It was a whole process to even be selected to be in the workshop. And we still had folks who felt like, but I'm not a writer, but I can't write. But doesn't this feel a bit indulgent to spend this time thinking about my story to write it down? But it was I love that you said this is a cathartic process when it comes to sharing stories, because it was, even for us, like even for me as a facilitator, it was quite emotional, right? Because I think what I saw at the end of it was this was absolutely an act of hope. The immigration itself is an act of daring to hope. And to be able to write down, this is what I have been through and where I am now and what I'm proud of, that's also an act of hope. Because it allows you to actually take stock of how far you've come and that you can actually accomplish what you set your mind to, mm-hmm. right? And so that's the act of dreaming. And yeah, I just love that you, as part of your process, it is about naming and stating what that dream is. Because I wonder, I don't know if this happens with your clients or not, but I wonder, do you have folks who think, when they hear the word dream, do they think that they have to give numbers? This is the number that I need to see myself at to retire? Because then how do you set that number, right?
4: Yes. More times than often is like, okay, yes, I need my $1 million to retire. That's my dream.
3: What's and the magic number?
4: Oh, it's really, because we've forgotten how to dream. We've become too transactional in life. So we've forgotten how to dream. So we really need to go back to the basics is, okay, but what are you going to do with those $1 million? What will you get up? Let's say you have the $1 million. What will you get up and do? I could volunteer at the shelter that I was thinking of, at the women's shelter or something else. Oh, I would love to take my entire family on vacation. Oh, I would love to learn this. I would love to learn that. And I would really like to open a coffee shop on the beach, right? So you really have to have a lot of follow-up questions, because that's where we as professionals come in, is now we are not just helping you create a technical financial plan, but we're also helping you to go back to the basics and say, what makes you happy? Okay. And these things to someone who's very nerdy like me can come across as very flaky questions. And I'm very well aware of that. Is, hey, I have hired you. You are a wealth management team. Why do I need to talk about my dreams? I've had that too. And I love being challenged. I just love being challenged. I think it triggers a different part of your brain, right? It makes you think more analytically. And I'm very self-aware. So yes, it can come across as flaky, but all I say is just have patience with me for the next 10 minutes. And I'll tell you exactly why this is important and how I'm going to connect something that appears flaky to a very real human experience, plus on one of the most fantastic financial plans you've seen. Just give me 10 minutes of your undivided attention and your patience, and you'll see how it all transforms into that. Because you and I might think that it's easy to come up with a dream because we meet a lot of people, we talk about conversations. You are one of the best narrators about stories, about bringing people's stories out. So it's very natural to you, or something you might have worked hard on. Most people, it doesn't come naturally because they have been trained to, in the most conventional sense of the world, especially immigrants, especially women. This is what needs to happen at every stage of life. And because they've been trained that way, that part of their brain where it says, no, I don't need to have kids by this age, or no, I don't need to buy a home, I can rent for the rest of my life, or no, I don't need to be married, I'm okay being single, or I'm okay being in a live-in, or whatever. So to stop that thread of conventional living or living that we've been trained for generations to do and say, actually, I don't want any of this. I want any of this. I have a client of mine, actually, you actually met this individual, and this individual gave up everything and just went and traveled around the world. And I told her I was so inspired by it. I was so inspired. And I was like, let's make that dream happen. Let's make it happen. We are your team. Because you have your entire life to earn your money, but you came up with the dream. Let's make it happen. So that's where it feels like it will not always come across as a very financially sound advice when we start talking to somebody when they don't know anything about us. But the patience of 10 minutes fits all the pieces of the puzzle in place, and it shows how you transcend for something that might sound very mushy to something that actually translates into a very holistic plan which shows your life on a paper.
3: I love that. As someone who is also trained to think analytically, I often joke about this because then listeners on this podcast may know, because I've shared before as an engineer, that's been my training, right? To think analytically, logically, sometimes linearly. And then when I found myself leading a group of women in STEM through this process of, for the second book, The Fires We Lit, fiction fantasy. So we talk about dreaming, Shivika, that is completely about creativity and dreaming, right? Part of the workshop process for that was, if you could reinvent your own next chapter, if you could create a new character for your story, it doesn't even have to be about you in the story that you're writing. It's just come up with a character. That was such an interesting process to kind of switch our brains from analytical to creative, to say, oh, hey, I get to be the author of my own chapter. I'm not defined by what's happened to me. I think that is dreaming. And sometimes we have to give ourselves that permission to dream. And you use the word flaky or mushy. And I'm chuckling because it's unfortunate that I think those words get associated with soft skills, or air quotes soft skills, or maybe skills that are not as valuable in a STEM type of profession, but it's actually the thing that can make it happen, right? So can we be creative? Can we dream big? And then I love what you said about, let's hold that structure beneath that dream to make it a reality.
4: Both need to work together. Just dreaming and not coming up with a sound plan for it takes you nowhere. And coming up with a sound plan with no foundational dream is not going to feel very real to you. So they both really need to work together. And I think you said it is, we are giving ourselves a permission to define our own chapter. And if you think about it, don't we already have that permission? We just don't realize it. At the end of the day, it is my life and I have the freedom to do whatever I want with it. But I didn't even know that, because I have just had so much of advice given to me. And when I say I mean we as a generation, or we as women in general, is we have had so much of unsolicited advice given to us from every corner of the world, because of social media and how accessible it is, or what we should be doing and what we should not be doing, is sometimes it gets confusing and you just don't give yourself permission and say, I don't need to listen to these 10 random people. If I just take a moment and breathe, I know what's right for me. I'm just not listening to that voice that's inside, because that voice has forgotten itself. Or I've forgotten I have that good wolf inside of me. We all know the story of the good wolf and the bad wolf, and whoever we feed more is going to come out, right? So I think you've said it beautifully, and I truly believe that it's just about giving the permission, because truly, we are the only ones who can define our life. We are the only ones who can define our path. Even when you're accepting someone's advice, we are still making that decision to accept that advice.
3: 100%. I love that you shared it so beautifully. Don't we already have that permission? And isn't that something that it takes, I don't know, a lot of almost unlearning, right? The rules, like, it's funny because even this book, The Fires We Lit, the subtitle is Reimagining the Rules. But these rules that we've all inherited, it does take time to unlearn, to reimagine. Oh, wait a second, like, I don't have to live my life by this advice or the rules that were prescribed to me, but I get to redefine that.
4: Yeah, absolutely. And redefine that, break that, remold that, like, whatever works. Because we know what's right for us. I'm a strong believer of that. There is that, someone can call it a pit in the stomach, someone can call it anxiety, someone can call it a more clinical term, but we all know whether a certain decision is right for us or not. We just get clouded by so much of information, And especially, I feel like the women in professionals in STEM, it's an area that's so upcoming, been there, and now suddenly is back in the news again, where around the world, most of these professionals are the ones climbing up the ladder, right? But if you look at their journeys, I think the one common factor is they knew what was right for them. They did not follow the same path. They, just like you, holy, your journey is, I've told you this a million times, it is one of the most inspiring journeys I have ever come across. And you and I deal with a lot of people. But so still be inspired by journeys, it's an unfortunate thing, but it takes a lot, right? Because we hear so many journeys. But look at your, like where you started and what you're doing today. You shared on the panel, I remember in our event, is that's not what your parents expected out of you.
3: Oh, I was definitely a rule follower. Rule following my parents' rules.
4: So I
3: Took
4: think it just
3: a
4: comes
3: couple
4: with
3: of
4: that.
3: decades by the time I decided that I don't have to keep following the rules.
4: See, the timing didn't matter. It was the time where you felt it was right for you. It spoke
3: True.
4: to you.
3: True. But Shivika, it's also, I think I've been lucky and blessed too to have a lot of mentors along the way, and especially folks who are not dismissive of the idea of dreaming or not, again, those soft skills word comes to mind, right? Because there's this tendency or this other rule that we've learned that dreaming and all of these types of things are just soft skills that are waste of time or indulgent, and you shouldn't be, it's almost selfish to be taking time to do all that. I have to stop that inner voice and say, no, actually, it is my birthright to be able to dream.
4: Yeah. And talking about mentorship, this is my opinion about mentorship is it's like going on multiple dates. It's not easy to find the right set of mentors. It is not. Okay. People talk about mentorship as if it comes across very easy, that you just land up working for someone and they become a mentor, or you just meet someone at a networking event. It's not. It's very much about meeting, being open and vulnerable. To be going out and meeting multiple people, however your schedule allows you, and then finding the few that you walk away feeling not less. You walk away feeling that I would want to hear what that person has to say again, because it made me feel like I could do better. It made me feel like it's okay, I haven't reached there yet, and made me feel like my opinion also matters. So I'm a strong believer that anyone who's in a position to mentor, and it's not coming from a professional position, it's coming from a position of time and space, should take some time out to do that because you have no idea what impact you have on someone's journey. Right? And to someone
0: 100%.
4: who's looking for a mentor, I feel like you said it perfectly is we were lucky enough to have those mentors, but they didn't just land in our lap.
3: Exactly.
4: I know I've had to work hard to get the mentors in my life. I know I still, in spite of running a business, having a family, having all the other events we do, I still make sure that I take the time out to be in touch with my mentors and to meet them on a regular basis. Because now it's a relationship and I'm still learning from them and I hope I never stop learning.
3: 100%.
4: You know, so mentorship is not given the importance that it deserves. And also, I feel like it's regarded as it comes easy.
3: And it doesn't. It doesn't. It is a relationship. It's a reciprocal relationship.
4: Yes.
3: And it takes those multiple dates, like you said,
4: Yeah.
3: right? To find the right connection as well.
4: Yeah. Yeah. And it should be both ways. It should not be that if, let's say, if I'm being mentored by someone, I'm the only one reaching out. Even the person mentoring me should feel like we're connecting and also wants to reach out and connect. You know what? That's the
3: Absolutely.
4: health of a relationship because that's when it becomes a relationship and not dependency.
3: Exactly.
4: Yeah.
3: But I have a feeling, Shivika, that you are also, in a way, a mentor to others, and including your clients, right? Because your journey is so inspiring yourself, as someone who is having your own business, having a family, you're doing so many things and doing things in the community. I really think that you're someone who's so inspiring, and you're a mentor, natural mentor yourself. And I'm just curious, for those who are listening today and who are maybe taking away this idea of, hey, let me start dreaming again. Let me think about financial planning of not just the dollars and cents and the products, but how can I start to dream bigger, and then the financial plan will follow. What do you hope that those folks can take away, and how can someone like that reach out to you, to work with you, to be mentored by you, to just have a conversation with you?

0: you know who's the right fit, what they're saying, and you'll also have that faith that I didn't just put in an offer on the first house I saw. We always have that regret is, oh my God, I wish I'd seen more, right? So definitely interview a few more, and to take it a step forward, when you're interviewing, don't be awkward about asking questions. Questions like, how do you get paid? What are you going to do for me? How much does this cost? How often can I reach out to you? And what other services do you offer apart from just investing the money? So don't be awkward about those questions, because the foundation of the relationship has to be based on transparency, honesty, and without any intimidation. So that's what I would say someone's looking to get into the financial planning and the investment management of their journey. How to get in touch? We're very active on LinkedIn, so you can find me, Shavika Sharma, on LinkedIn. We are working on our business page for Sharma Wealth, so that should be coming up soon too. You can email us at sharmawealth@richardsonwealth.com, and or you can just send a message over LinkedIn as well if that works and you don't want to be sending an email. I have been told people have Googled me. I don't know what comes up. I shouldn't be looking at that. So if you are into Google, please feel free to do so. But I would say LinkedIn is the fastest way to get in touch with us, because that is monitored. We look after that, because most of our clients and prospects come from that through mutual connections. So normally people would come into that. However, it's very easy to find my contact information if you just to put my name on Google, Shavika Sharma, Richardson Wealth, or Sharma Wealth Calgary. You will have my direct contact information there.
1: Amazing. I will make sure to link all of those in the show notes. And I do have one other question for you, which I ask all my guests, which is to complete the sentence, I feel a sense of belonging when.
0: This, I will not lie, this was the toughest question. Because belonging is very different in different parts of your life, as I was talking about. But to have a holistic belonging, you truly need to know yourself. You truly need to reflect. So you really made me reflect on this question when you had given me a heads up on this one. But I still didn't come up with an answer until this morning.
1: Okay.
0: So thinking about it, I think I feel a sense of belonging when people we meet feel comfortable being honest about what they don't know. Because in those moments, when someone says, as I've been confused about this for a while, or I didn't want to ask because I felt like I should already know this, that's when you can feel that shift, when they realize that it's okay to not have all the answers. It's perfectly fine. And especially for women and high achieving professionals and in the area of STEM, I feel a sense of belonging, because no matter how, and again, honesty, again, I'm going to take a step back. Honesty doesn't come, if someone's not being honest, doesn't mean they're not capable enough or they are not educated enough or this. No, it has nothing to do with that. It just has to do with the society in general. Okay, because I remember a conversation I had with a client who was incredibly successful in her career. Incredibly, like you can think of every pinnacle that she's reached, very analytical, very driven. And she said to me almost very quietly, I've been avoiding meeting someone like you for years because I felt like I should already understand it. And she just broke down. And you could say that it wasn't about the money. It was about the pressure she was feeling, that how she's going to appear to me and what would I think of her. As we started to talk, I could see that shift happen. And I see those kind of shifts happen in our annual events with Her Money Unstoppable Women each year, because we are very choosy and picky.

0: about who we invite to talk on that stage. Because I don't want people who, no offense, but I don't want people who think that they know everything. Because I truly believe you all don't. But I want people who are okay to say, I don't know this, but I didn't give up wanting to find an answer. So I think that's where I truly feel my belonging is. You come to see me and you're honest about what you don't know.
1: Shivika, I just want to say that this has felt like one of the most vulnerable moments. And I've hosted many of these episodes, and I love every answer that from each guest, I get to learn something new. And I feel this was one of the most vulnerable moments because being honest to admit what we don't know. Isn't that the essence of belonging? Is that when you can still do that and not feel that you're going to be judged or penalized or punished in some way for being able to admit that you don't know something? That is the essence of belonging. And the fact that you can create those spaces for your clients, Shivika, I think that's a true gift that you bring. So thank you for sharing that.
0: No, thank you. And I hope this becomes my dream is that this truly becomes the foundation of our wealth management industry, because a lot of people feel intimidated or many several emotions that I won't be able to put in one podcast to reach out to us. They feel like they have to be in this perfect financial shape or at this stage of life before they reach out to us. But at the end of the day, we are here to help you get there. So if you're already in that perfect financial shape, which I don't think exists, you really don't need us.
1: True, right? But
0: You
1: it's interesting because we don't think of the same way when, let's say, you have a toothache and you go to the dentist, or it doesn't have to be something like that, but even preventative stuff. Oh, I just need to get my teeth cleaned every 6 months. But there isn't that baggage of emotions of shame that come with that. It's like,
0: Yeah.
1: it should be the same with wealth and money and finances too, right? So,
0: Exactly. The retirement doesn't come in a day, or any sense of goal achievement doesn't come in a day. It's you're working that muscle over the years. You know how we were talking about your amazing bike ride this morning, but it's like you didn't just start biking on the first day. You work towards that, right? So it's like working towards, so finance is just that. Reaching that goal is just that. We have to work that muscle every single year for us to get to that place. It just doesn't happen. We call it the critical 10, 5 years before your retirement, 5 years after your retirement, right? So, but even to get to that critical 10, there's a lot of legwork that needs to be done. So you're absolutely, if there is a toothache and you're coming to us, it's a little too late.
1: it's a little too late. And if you're and there should be no shame in coming to a preventative type of thing too, where you go, I need to plan in advance. And so let's talk about that, right? And Shivika, I was actually gonna ask you, and I know I was it probably will feel like putting you on the spot, but I think you already answered it, is what is your dream? And I think
0: Oh,
1: you just shared a little bit of it, but I want to hear more.
0: I think that is essentially my dream. The sense of belonging was very close to that. And I think if I had to put it in, if I had to all wrap it around, it would be continuing to create the wealth practice that we learn, where we see people as people and not the dollars they bring on the table. Where they see us not as just that the advisor team, but a team that has their back no matter what. Having that sense of environment where thankfully our clients have given us the feedback, they already feel it. And that's the dream, that we continue to create that environment where you know we got it covered. You are well looked after by us, not because of all the money that you have. We're very proud that you're here, but because of the people you are, because that's where the relationship starts.
1: 100%. Shivika, you've given us so many gems to reflect on this episode, and I'm sure our listeners will take so much away. And thank you so much for being here and for all that you do I'm looking forward to September 12th, which is our book launch celebration. Thank you again for being one of the sponsors of that event. And thank you for just creating this safe space to dream.
0: Oh, thank you. This didn't, I told you I was, I'm not, this is not what I do, you know, like talk like this, but you just made it so easy. You just made it so organic. It was like you and I were having coffee. I just didn't feel it. Thank you for creating a space where I could be myself.
1: And that, for me, is my definition of belonging. So kind of a circle where I just get to be myself and where others can just get to be themselves without any pretenses, right?
0: Exactly, exactly. Otherwise, how will people get to know who we are?
1: Exactly.
0: Yeah.
1: Awesome. Thank you so much, Shivika.
0: Thank you.
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I would like to take this opportunity to acknowledge the traditional territories of the people of the Treaty 7 region in southern Alberta, which includes the Blackfoot Confederacy, comprising the Siksika, Piikani, and Kainai First Nations, the Tsuut'ina First Nation, and the Stoney Nakoda, including the Chiniki, Bearspaw, and Goodstoney First Nations. The city of Calgary is also home to Métis Nation of Alberta, Districts 5 and 6. My name is Brooklyn Shepherd, and I'm a PhD student in linguistics at the University of Calgary. In this conversation-based podcast, I sit down with linguists, or language experts, to talk about the ways language and linguistics interacts with our daily lives. In this episode, I sit down with Dr. Elizabeth Ritter, a linguistics professor here at U of C. Dr. Ritter is particularly interested in the subfield of linguistics called syntax, or how sentences are built up and understood in our minds. In this chat, we talk about a very fundamental property of language, its hierarchical structure. Dr. Ritter walks us through how ambiguity in sentences and words can tell us about hidden patterns in language. One thing that is truly fascinating is that many of these patterns are believed to be consistent across all languages of the world.

0: Well, hi, Betsy. I just want to start by saying thank you very much for joining me here today.
1: That's my pleasure.
0: So I was wondering if you could start out by introducing yourself, a little bit about your background in linguistics and what you do at the University of Calgary.
1: Okay. I actually started my university education in chemistry and physics, and after a year of that, thought, no, I don't want to be a doctor. So I moved on to business school, thinking that would make me rich. And after three more years, I thought, yeah, rich isn't fun. I mean, it wasn't then. And then, so I left, and I actually started this whole journey because I went to a kibbutz. I'd heard you could work on a farm, and they would give you food and lodging, and it would give me time to figure out my next move. So I got there, and they said, do you want to work a full day or a half day and do a half day of language classes? And I thought, yeah, language classes, half day, yeah. So I took Hebrew for a half day every day and worked in the chicken coop for a half day. But while I was in class, I was just fascinated because there were people from all over the world, Spanish speakers and French speakers and English speakers and Russian speakers. And each group struggled with different aspects of the learning process. And for whatever reason, I kind of picked things up quickly. So I had lots of time to watch my fellow students. And I got really intrigued by that and thought, yeah, I think I want to be a linguist. And so I went back to school, and turns out if you have an undergraduate degree, even if your major was accounting and finance, you can go straight into a master's in linguistics. So that's what I did. And I started at the master's level, and then I did a PhD and wandered around for a little while doing postdocs and such, and then I came to Calgary.
0: Nice. That's
1: as a professor.
0: Yeah. And how long have you been here in Calgary?
1: Since 1993.
0: Wow.
1: Yeah, so this is actually my last year.
0: Oh, I know. We're going to miss you very much.
1: Yeah. It's my last year of teaching. I'm not going to stop doing linguistics. I'm not done having fun with it.
0: I know. I know a lot of profs that do that. They're like, yeah, I'm retiring, which means I can focus more on research.
1: Exactly. That's why you retire, so you can do your research.
0: That's really cool. I remember you mentioning that you had a business degree in Ling 301, the intro syntax class that I took with you. And I remember being so curious as to how that happened and why that happened. I didn't know, though, that you started out in chemistry and physics.
1: Yeah, my original plan was I wanted to be a doctor like many people.
0: Yeah.
1: And so you had to do chemistry and physics or biology or some sciences.
0: Yeah.
1: And after a year, I really didn't think it wasn't for me. It just wasn't that interesting to me. And so I thought, well, let's try something else.
0: Yeah, fair enough. Yeah, no, that's really cool. Yeah, because I also started out in physics. And I did find it interesting, but it just wasn't it didn't pull on my heart linguistics did. I was like, this is cool. And it's cool, because now I study phonetics and I do get to use the physics stuff a decent amount. So yeah, it's there is enough overlap, I would say, still.
1: I think when you study different things and you take a bit of a circuitous path, you always pick things up that are valuable, and I think you have a deeper appreciation when you finally land on something that, as you say, pulls at your heartstrings. And when I got into linguistics, it was like, yeah.
0: Yeah.
1: This is it. This is so cool.
0: Yeah, me too. I know. Yeah, my first intro classes, I was like, my mind was blown. I got chills in those classes. And maybe I'm just a nerd, but
1: no, I had the same chills. Yeah.
0: So I know, like, in your area of linguistics, you study primarily syntax.
1: That's correct.
0: And so, first of all, I'm wondering if you could just give, like, a brief sort of explanation of what syntax is, maybe, and what got you interested into that. So I know, like, syntax, at least in your 301 class, I know we, like, sometimes you talk about the structure of words as well as the structure of sentences. And so I'm sort of wondering what kind of pulled you in to that world of looking at the different structures in language.
1: Okay, well, that's a great question. Sometimes in retrospect, I think it was a process of elimination. But so in linguistics, there are essentially three core areas that all linguistics programs engage in. One is phonetics, phonology, which is the sound system. The second is semantics, pragmatics, which is meaning in language. And the third is syntax and morphology or morphosyntax, which is the structure of sentences, that's syntax, or the structure of words, which is morphology. And when people think about grammar, they're really, what they're thinking about typically is syntax. So when I'm talking to people who don't know what linguistics is, I say I specialize in grammar, and they seem to nod knowingly most of the time. And then they immediately say, I don't have good grammar. And my response is always, your grammar is perfect. So that was part of your... So I explained to you what syntax is and what drew me in.
0: Yeah.
1: Well, I really liked phonology. So the sound system is really, it felt very mathematical, very algebraic, which appealed to me. The problem is I have a terrible ear. So when we got to tones, which is languages like Chinese and Vietnamese are tone languages. So the way you pronounce vowels, whether they're high pitch or low pitch, I think I'm getting this right, affects what the word means. So depending on how you pronounce my could mean horse or mother or hemp or I think one or two other things. And I could tell that things were different, but I couldn't tell what was high and what was low. And I thought that really wasn't ideal for a life in phonology. And my early experiences with semantics were extremely frustrating because I had just the worst semantics prof, and I thought not going down that road. And that left syntax, which was perfect because it's also quite mathematical, but it's really the structures of sentences and phrases is just so intriguing and exciting, and it just makes me happy.
0: Yeah, I can see it on your face right now. Yeah, no, that's really cool. And I mean, as you know, I'm also a huge syntax fan.
1: Yes.
0: Yeah, there is something really, really, really fun about it. And so I'm wondering what kinds of, so like you're interested in syntax and grammar, like generally, so like what kinds of questions, like research questions do you ask in your research? What parts of grammar do you specifically look at?
1: So I tend to be interested in questions of categorization. So what makes a word a noun as opposed to a verb? And I've also been really intrigued by the little grammatical words that basically serve as the glue for sentence structure. So words like the or a or will and have and be, those are really the most interesting, the most interesting grammatical formatives, because they really are there just to serve a structural purpose, I think. Their meaning is so hard to pin down. Try asking somebody what the means, and not easy. Or is, what does that mean? Just is. So, but they're critical to the structure of English, for example. And then you look at a language like Russian that doesn't have a definite article, and then the question becomes, how is Russian different from English if you don't have definite articles? What does that do to sentence structure? Or in fact, Russian also doesn't have be, at least not in the present tense. So you would say something in Russian, you would say she was tall, but instead of she is tall, you just say she tall.
0: Yeah.
1: I think I'm getting my Russian right.
0: Yeah.
1: The fun thing about being a syntactician is you know so much about the structure of languages that you don't speak. And so people often ask how many languages I speak, and I say effectively one, but I know a lot about a lot of languages. It's fun to be able to play with languages that you don't speak and be able to figure things out about them. And so a lot of my research has been on these elements that they're called functional categories. They're the categories that basically hold the structure together, and trying to figure out what they do and looking at how they vary from one language to another. And that's been a large part of my career. I've also spent a lot of time looking at pronoun systems. In the 21st century, pronouns have become really interesting, but people are interested in pronouns that are used by non-binary individuals or when people don't want to specify a gender. But the whole system is just absolutely fascinating. And the range of variation is just surprising. So every language has a pronoun for me, a pronoun for you, and a pronoun for everybody and everything else. But in some languages, they have the equivalent of a he and a she, but not an it. So you don't actually have a pronoun for things.
0: Mm-hmm.
1: So you just use this or that. But the range of variation is surprisingly narrow. So you have these, they're called persons. I is first person, you is second person, he, she, and it are third person. And you have singular and plural in almost every language. And beyond that, it doesn't get too exotic. Sometimes you have pronouns that mean exactly two individuals. And sometimes you have pronouns that mean a handful of individuals. And that's about as much as the number goes. And as for gender, well, that's a whole other kettle of fish. Things get a little crazy when it comes to gender. But almost no language has a different form of I for females and males. Spanish has a different form of we, but they kind of cheat because they have the form we, and then they add this chunk to it, which means literally others, and that can be masculine or feminine, but the we part doesn't change. I find that really interesting.
0: Mm-hmm.
1: That we don't, in when we refer to ourselves, we don't need gender. And then when talking to you, only Semitic languages, so Hebrew and Arabic and languages related to those, actually have a separate form for you being female and you being male. And then lots and lots of languages have a he and a she like English, but lots and lots of languages also have only one pronoun, which could be he or could be she. So just seeing what that does to the whole grammar and trying to figure out what the implications of these differences are is really interesting.
0: Yeah.
1: So, yeah.
0: That's really cool. Yeah. I'm wondering, like, so all languages have pronouns and they...
1: Languages have pronouns.
0: And they have these, like, and they're all quite similar, it sounds like, too.
1: They're really similar. The range of variation is shockingly narrow when you look at how other parts of the grammar can be so different.
0: Yeah. And so, like, do we as, like, linguists or in, like, cognitive science or anything like that know why? Like, why pronouns are so fundamental?
1: No,
0: sorry, that's a big question.
1: That's a huge question. Well, some people think that pronouns are essentially just bundles of features. And we use feature in a technical sense. They're just sort of the bits of, let's say, nouns that are that engage with the rest of the sentence. So if I say something like, the boy runs, the boy is singular, so you have the form runs. But if I say the boys run, boys is plural, and so then you have a different form of the verb. So singular, plural, those are number features. So number and person and gender are the features of, let's say, subjects of nouns that can be marked on the verb. So pronouns are purely bundles of features that are used for cross-referencing or other parts of the sentence.
0: Yeah, yeah. Okay, interesting.

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0: So, like, we've talked a decent amount about, like that syntax is often the study of the structure that is in language. And one thing I know about, like, syntax and morphology or morphosyntax, however you want to call it, is that there's this idea that this structure is hierarchical, right?
1: Yeah.
0: And so it's not just a string of words or sounds. There's actually some hierarchical structure in there. And so I'm wondering, this is probably another big question, but can you explain, first of all, what that means? Like, what are we talking about when we're saying that this is hierarchical? And why, like, why do people think that? Like, is there evidence that you have there? Yeah.
1: Yeah, there's a lot. So when we say that syntactic structure is hierarchical, what that effectively means is that when you put words together to form a sentence, it's not like putting beads on a string. So any given word has effectively the same relationship to what came before it and what came after it, but rather words form phrases and phrases can be part of larger phrases. And so, for example, if I have a sentence like the bug ate the cheese. Don't ask me if that's okay. So bug forms a unit with the first. And then the bug forms a unit with ate the cheese. And similarly, first you form the cheese, then you form ate the cheese, and then the whole thing comes together. So when we say that syntax is hierarchical, all that means is that we have smaller chunks that build into larger chunks. And evidence for that comes from, in part, something called structural ambiguity. So ambiguity simply means that something has more than one meaning. And you can have more than one meaning because of the meaning of particular words. So the word bank in English can either refer to the side of a river or it can refer to a financial institution. That has nothing to do with structural ambiguity. But other kinds of ambiguity are more interesting. So if I talk about, for example, the old men and women, that's actually structurally ambiguous because it can mean the old men and the women of all ages, or it can mean the old people, both male and female. And depending on whether you combine men and women first and then add old, so if you've created a chunk men and women, then old can only modify or describe all the people. But if you first chunk old men, then old only describes the males, and then you can take old men and combine it with women, and you get old men and women. And depending on how that works, you can say the women and old men. Well, that's very clear, because now old can only modify men. But if you say the old women and men, the old men, and there, you can when old modifies both men and women, you can have men and women in either order. So old men and women and old women and men on that interpretation mean the same thing.
0: Yeah.
1: I don't know if that was clear. It's better with a whiteboard.
0: I know. It makes me think of another example that, like, it's like a classic example that I used to see in syntax classes of, like, the boy saw the man with a telescope or something like that.
1: Yeah. That's probably an easier one. Thank you. There was an old Marx Brothers thing. I saw an elephant in my pajamas. What he was doing in my pajamas, I'll never know.
0: Right.
1: So these phrases like in my pajamas, depending on where it's added to the structure, it can either modify the elephant or something further away. That's my example. And I saw the boy with a telescope. If with a telescope gets chunked with the boy, then the boy has the telescope. But if with a telescope gets chunked with saw the boy, then the seeing of the boy happened with the telescope. And so I was with a telescope. So you're right. So that's a great example of structural ambiguity.
0: Yeah.
1: Thank you.
0: So, well, I'm pretty sure I probably learned those in one of your classes. So, so thank you. It's not like these structures or these ambiguities or whatever, like these different interpretations of the same sentence essentially are because they can have different underlying structures, these different hierarchical structures, right?
1: Right.
0: And I'm wondering, like we've talked a decent amount about sentences, I'm wondering if there's examples in words as well. So like, because I know, like when we think of like structure in language, like a lot of it is like through like the relationships between words. But what about within a single word? Are there examples similar to that in there?
1: There are examples. So the one I typically use in my classes is unlockable, mm-hmm. which can either mean something that you are able to unlock. So you take lock and you combine it with un, you get unlock. And then when you add able, then it's something that you can unlock. But it can also mean not lockable, because you can form lockable and then add un, which takes it from being something that you can lock to something that you cannot lock. So unlockable means either not lockable or able to unlock. And that is structural ambiguity in a word. It's much rarer in a word. Mm-hmm. But one of the really intriguing things that this shows us is that when we build words out of, we call them morphemes, but basically a core or a root, and then you have prefixes, which you add to the beginning, and suffixes, which you add to the end, which are endings. You can't add both a prefix and a suffix at the same time. So you start with lock, and you have to choose one. Mm-hmm. And then that forms a unit that you add the other one to. And the fact that you can add things one at a time is really a profoundly intriguing property of language that we only discovered relatively recently, that the structure is not only hierarchical, so like a family tree, but that at any point there are only two branches. Mm-hmm. That's, I find, really a surprising discovery.
0: And that's also at the sentence level too, like when you're combining words, you can only do sort of one move at a time when you're
1: exactly
0: building up this tree, as you said. Yeah, that's really cool. I remember when I took your 301 and you used that unlockable example, it was that was also another moment where I was like chills all over, because I was like, that's so cool. It's very, very cool. I think another example too that I had was unbuttonable too.
1: Yeah.
0: Which might also have been from you. most of my syntax knowledge is from you.
1: Good to know.
0: I'm wondering, like, as we talk about this like structure and how these things that like languages have in common, like that we can only add like one thing at a time, and it seems to be hierarchical, and that's true across like all languages,
1: yes,
0: as far as we know, correct?
1: Yeah.
0: And so this is like a one common question in linguistics is this something, since this is something we see across all languages, is this something that we are like born with when when we're born, are we born to like have these restrictions in our structure, or is it something that we get from the environment around us? And what I know that's also a big question, but like, I'm just wondering like what your thoughts are on it and what kind of the field says as well.
1: So I work within generative grammar, which is originated with Noam Chomsky. And Chomsky developed this theory that we call universal grammar, which is the idea that we are all born with an innate capacity for language. And what that innate capacity consists of are basically constraints on what's possible. So the idea that you can only merge or combine two things at once is part of these constraints. And so I do think that it's an interaction between nature and nurture, that we have this, we come to the task with something mm-hmm. already in our brains that enables us to learn any language that we are exposed to in a remarkably short period of time. But it's also the case that we need the language data, we need the exposure in order to develop a grammar of a specific language. There are unfortunate cases of children who were isolated and never developed language because they weren't exposed to language. And when they were found that in late adolescence or even later, they never were able to fully learn language. So that seems to suggest that there's something that we come to the task with, but that it isn't, but that there's a critical period where we can use it or we lose it. I think that the hierarchical structure has to be hardwired in our brains, because I can't imagine how you would learn that otherwise. Mm-hmm. So languages differ in where we put the verb in the sentence, for example. So English has the verb in the middle in something like the child ate cake. In a language like Welsh, you would say ate the child the cake. And in a language like Japanese, you might say the child cake ate. So linear order is something you can hear. Mm-hmm. Hierarchical order, you can't hear. So that seems to me to be, it seems reasonable to assume that the hierarchical aspect of language is part of this universal grammar, which is basically your innate linguistic ability.
0: Yeah.
1: That it's just, you just being human, you're born with looking for hierarchy. So it helped, like, I think it's also part of like, even like chunking the sentence into pieces is, I don't think that that's as obvious as it might appear mm-hmm. to somebody. Like, once you know language, you go like, yeah, the child, not child ate.
0: Yeah, yeah.
1: Anyway.
0: Yeah, and so in that, in your example of the different verb, like the child ate or ate the child and all of those, so they have different orders, but do they have similar structure or the same?
1: They do. Like, so that's the interesting thing. So languages like English were very straightforward. You had the child ate cake, so the child is a subject and ate cake is a predicate. These may be terms that people are familiar with, but they kind of forget what they mean. So the subject in a sentence like that is the one doing the action. So having the subject outside of the predicate, predicate forms a chunk, the subject forms a chunk, and then they form a sentence. So that's really easy to do hierarchically. And if you flip the order, so you have, if you flip the order of the verb and the object, so the child cake ate, or the child ate the cake, those two basically have the same fundamental split between subject and predicate. The one that was really tricky is ate the child cake, because now it looks like the subject is inside the predicate, mm-hmm. which should not be possible. And I think for a long time that the languages that had verb first structure were a puzzle. And it wasn't until we started looking closely at these functional categories and recognizing that they played such a significant role in the structure of sentences that we were able to solve that puzzle. Because when you look at the structure of languages cross-linguistically, there's surprisingly a lot of uniformity. So about 45% of languages have a structure like English, the child ate the cake. Another 45% have the structure of Japanese, the child, the cake ate. Did I say that right? So 45 are subject, verb, object. And 45% are subject, object, verb. And then of the rest, 5% have this verb initial structure. So ate the child cake. And then 1 or 2% have other orders. So the question is, why do languages tend to have these two orders primarily? And why is this third order, how do you get it at all, and why?

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That was Diamond Heist from the album Weapon of Mass Creation, released in June by Flytrap, the moniker used by Calgary guitar and bass player Marvin Key, who passed away in 2023. This album was completed by his sister, friends, and bandmates, and took 3 years to finish. Bass player and vocalist Michelle Indigocello will be releasing her third album on Blue Note Records this October. It's called Synonym and includes reimaginings of a collection of cover songs and featuring many special guests, including Cynthia Erivo, Madison Cunningham, and Emily King, to name a few. The next song features Cat Power on vocals. Here's Michelle Indigocello with Don't You Want Me, which was a hit in the 1980s for the pop band The Human League.

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The last set featured music from three bass players, beginning with Michelle and Diggio Cello. You heard Don't You Want Me, featuring guest vocalist Cat Power. That's from the album Synonym, available on October 2nd. That was followed by Rosa Brunello with Line Unbroken from the album We Are Surging Waters, released in May. The set ended with When Day Becomes Night, written by Hannah Marks from her album Feed the Fire, released in June. The next set will continue with more new music from bass players. Up next, here's Ben Wolf with Anytime After Now.

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I'm your host and programmer, Tim Ma. The last set featured music from three bass players and composers, beginning with Ben Wolf. You heard Anytime After Now, the title track to his album released in May. This album features vibraphonist Joel Ross, pianist Sullivan Fortner, saxophonist Chris Lewis, and drummer Aaron Kimmel. That was followed by Deep Fake, off the album The All-Seeing Eye, from Will Lyle, also released in May. That album features pianist Dave Kikoski, drummer Billy Drummond, and saxophonist Lucas Pino. Last, you heard Island Ghosts Part 1, off the album Island Ghosts, released in April by Alex Lacusta. This album also features Josh Smiley on piano and keyboards, Keegan Eskrit on drums, Patrick O'Reilly on guitar, Patrick Smith on saxophone and bass clarinet, and Christian Antonacci on the trumpet. Earlier this month, Alex Lacusta played a gig with saxophonist Brittany Pitt for her band Reverie. Brittany Pitt also leads a trio called Shapeshifter, who released their debut album on September 4th. The band also includes guitarist Dan Pitt and drummer Aidan McConnell. Let's have a listen to the song Shapeshifter, written by Brittany Pitt.

0: 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The last set featured two songs from the trio Shapeshifter, led by saxophonist and composer Brittany Pitt. You heard Shapeshifter, followed by Union Street, from the self-titled debut album for Shapeshifter, released earlier this month by Litsock Records, the record label for Sellers and Newell, a secondhand bookstore and performance space in Toronto's Little Italy, owned by Peter Sellers. At the beginning of this month, Brittany Pitt joined me via telephone to talk about the album Shapeshifter. Here's our talk. Brittany, thank you for joining me today to talk about your new album, Shapeshifter.
1: Thanks for having me.
0: Can you start by providing an overview of your background in music?
1: Yeah, I essentially started playing at a very young age, just playing a little bit of piano at home. You know, it's one of those things I always gravitated towards, and my mom realized that I had just like one of those natural abilities to pick up things, and always encouraged me to continue in it and try out different instruments. So picked up saxophone when I was in grade 7, I believe. Had the opportunity to play in like my school's concert band, jazz band, and yeah, just kept going and going. I went to school for it and then moved to Toronto, went to University of Toronto for music, and yeah, it's essentially just been one of those lifelong things that I've been constantly working at and just developing the love and passion for.
0: You attended the school for improvised music in New York.
1: Yeah, that was a year ago now.
0: Who did you study with, and how was that experience?
1: I had a bit of a different situation with the program because it's usually a 2-week period. Usually you work closely with one or two artists each week, but we just did a single week and we worked very closely with the 4 faculty members. So that would have been Ralph Alessi, Johnny Bear, Matt Mitchell, and Tom Rainey. So we basically got to work with them every single day. We also had the opportunity to take private lessons. So I took a lesson with Tim Byrne and then another one with Ralph Alessi. So yeah, it was such an incredible experience. It opened up a lot of different aspects of my playing and really gave me the opportunity to express myself in different ways that, truthfully, I didn't even know were possible at that point. So it was just a very encouraging and very welcoming experience for me.
0: How did that experience inspire your compositions and influence your band, Shapeshifter?
1: The band was sort of an idea that I had had before attending the program. I had a gig lined up at Sellers and Newell with a trio setting, and it was going to be myself, Dan Pitt, and a good friend, Evan Tai, on drum. But when I came back, it very much inspired me to compose a bunch of new music. I also received a grant from the Toronto Arts Council to compose the music. Yeah, I drew a lot of different inspirations from the program, the people that I studied with, the people that I had the opportunity to meet while attending there. Yeah, there's a few different avenues that I went through with composing. So the track Sim, we essentially were given a little bit of a homework assignment before we actually attended the program. And it was to compose a short line between 6 and 12 notes long. We weren't given time signature. We weren't given key signature. It was just compose something. So the opening line that you hear in the track stem is actually what I composed for that. And then later on, it's essentially like little bits that I took from one of the master classes where it's just utilizing the uses of twos and threes in like different groupings and different rhythms. So, you know, that's one that's directly related to the program, what I learned there. Yeah, and I would say the other compositions were just, some of them just directly came from me improvising at home, just recording different notes and, yeah, just seeing where the compositions took me.
0: Your album is called Shapeshifter, and it's also the name of the band. Can you talk about the other musicians in your band, Shapeshifter?
1: I've got Dan Pitt on there, who he's somebody that I've been working with for a very, very long time. We went to Mohawk College together. We went to U of T together. And he's one of my favorite people to collaborate with musically. We've done numerous projects together. And then Aidan McConnell is somebody that I went to U of T with. Didn't know him too well there, but just knew that he was an absolute gem of a person, a great drummer. And we actually connected, I would say a couple years ago, we just ran into each other and we were chatting a bit. And I knew that he was doing a few different projects. He was playing in a band called Potions, a band called Birds, more like folk-inspired music, I would say. But essentially, why I chose both those musicians was because I really wanted to hire people that I knew would be great people, great contributors to what I was composing. Ultimately, just people that I knew would bring out some really great sides of the music and the playing, and they're people who I genuinely get along with very well.
0: The album was recorded live off the floor at Sellers and Newell. How was that experience?
1: It was a really great experience. It wasn't necessarily the first time I'd been in a recording situation, but it was the first time for like my music, my work. Sellers is one of my favorite places to play in general. Like, you're surrounded by walls of books. The sound is absolutely incredible in that room. And just the intimate atmosphere of it. In performance settings, it helps you connect with the audience more. But in a recording setting, it helps you connect with your musicians a lot better. You're playing right beside each other. You're playing off of each other. You're basically responding and like answering what each person is playing.
0: You're the primary songwriter on this album. Are there any other songs you'd like to highlight?
1: I feel like the title track, Shapeshifter, it is a great track for people to listen to. It really helps you, it helps to introduce what the music is going to be. It's like a soft open, but then really builds into this like atmospheric and like gutsy performance between the three of us. And it's like one of the more composition heavy tracks of the record, but it also shows a lot of the improv side of it. So I feel like it's one of those best of both worlds tracks.
0: By the time our talk airs, you will have performed an album release concert in Toronto. Can you share your plans to perform this music elsewhere?
1: I've currently got a bit of a tour planned for October. We're going to be playing in Guelph at Silence on October 9th. We're going to be playing at Phono Lounge in Ottawa on October 18th. And then October 19th, we'll be playing at Casa del Popolo in Montreal.
0: You also lead a quartet called Reverie. Can you tell us more about this band?
1: Yeah, absolutely. So that band, it's essentially the project that brought me back into music after taking a bit of a time away. I was listening to a band called ADHD from Iceland, where it's kind of like jazz rock, I would say. But there was something listening to that band that really inspired me and essentially made me fall in love with music again in a way that I hadn't experienced before. So I put this band Reverie together with Stefan Hagrit, Caleb Klager, and Dan Pitt. Again, all great musicians from Toronto, and started playing a handful of covers from bands like ADHD, Donny McCaslin, The Bad Plaz. And it's grown in a way where I'm writing a lot more original music for it as well. We're playing a handful of shows. We're actually playing in Toronto on September 6th at Drum Taverna. Yeah, it's kind of the band that brought me back to music.
0: Is there anything else you'd like to say about your album, Shapeshifter?
1: I think the one thing I would say is just this record is truly a reflection of how much I've grown as a musician, as a composer, as an improviser, and it's something that I put a lot of time and a lot of work into, and yeah, I'm incredibly proud of what I've created, what Dan and Aiden put into the record, what Peter Sellers put into it, and yeah, I'm just really excited for people to hear it.
0: Last question. Who are three artists that you would recommend to the listeners?
1: First artist is somebody that I draw a fair bit of inspiration with, is Anna Weber. She is a phenomenal saxophone player based in, I believe, New York these days. Phenomenal composer, improviser. She has a trio called Simple Trio with Matt Mitchell and John Hollenbeck. So she's somebody that I listen to all the time, love her music. Second one I would say is Donny McCaslin. I feel like a lot of people don't know this about him, but he was actually part of the band from David Bowie's final record, Black Star. And again, that music, like, eerily beautiful, like so much depth to it. But even his quartet projects are just like electronic, improv, like ambient stuff, great music. And then I would say the third, it's a bit of a different one, but there's a musician, Ray, who I feel like a lot of people have become familiar with her through her hit, Where Is My Husband? I listened to her record, This Album May Contain Hope, so many times. It's beautifully composed. Like, there's so much layers behind it, I would say. And she even has a track that Hans Zimmer composed for her, or arranged for her. And yeah, just like a very beautiful, very thought-provoking record.
0: Thanks for joining me today. Wishing you all the best with your new album, Shapeshifter.
1: Yeah, thank you for having me.
0: 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I'm your host and programmer, Tim Ma. That was my talk with Toronto-based saxophonist and composer Brittany Pitt. Thank you, Brittany, for being generous with your time. Let's have a listen to more music from Shapeshifter. Up next, this is SIM, an abbreviation of School for Improvised Music.

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The last set featured three more songs from the self-titled debut album from Shapeshifter. You heard Sim, Don't Rush, and Mentally Heavy. This album is not available on streaming platforms. You can find and purchase this album on Brittany Pitt's Bandcamp page. The last set this week will feature Brittany Pitt's three recommendations. First, you'll hear Meme from the 2016 album Binary by Anna Weber's Simple Trio, led by Kelowna, British Columbia native, New York-based saxophone player and flautist Anna Weber. Then you will hear Kid off the album Lullaby for the Lost by New York-based saxophonist Donnie McCaslin, released last year. Finally, you will hear British singer-songwriter Ray with Where Is My Husband off her album This Music May Contain Hope, released in March. Thank you for listening.

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1: BBC News with Moira Alderson. The United Nations is warning of a serious decline in the amount of fresh water stored on the Earth's surface. Rivers and lakes are drying up while glaciers are retreating, according to a report out on Thursday. The UN's annual report on water resources also points out that the increasingly erratic weather caused by climate change is predicted to cause both floods and drought. Celeste Saulo is the World Meteorological Organization's Secretary General.
2: Traditionally, these slow reserves have acted as the planet's savings account, a buffer that absorbs bad years so that a single drought or a single dry season does not translate directly into a water crisis. One of the central stories of the 2025 report is what is happening to that savings account. And the simple answer is that we are depleting it. We are spending our reserves.
1: South African police have discovered the body of a woman in Ekurhuleni, east of Johannesburg, the ninth in 2 months. Nomsa Maseko has this report.
3: The woman, who is believed to be in her 30s, was found partially naked with her throat cut. There's widespread speculation that recent murders in the area have been committed by a serial killer, but police have not confirmed this yet. Only three of the victims' families have so far identified their loved ones. The spate of killings near Kempton Park and surrounding areas has sparked public outrage and fear, raising new questions about the scale of gender violence in South Africa. Women have been urged not to run or walk alone and avoid secluded spaces.
1: Canada's Prime Minister Mark Carney has welcomed the European Union's ambition to offer his country associate membership. He told the European Parliament in Strasbourg that Canada and the EU were not just fair-weather allies pursuing zero-sum deals in thinly-veiled criticism of Donald Trump's America. Mr. Carney said they had a joint commitment to the rule of law and an unyielding defence of human dignity, freedom and democracy.
4: Together, Canada and the European Union can anchor our ground to hold our values while forming a protective canopy under which our citizens can thrive. This is about sovereignty, our ability to live as we wish. It's about the freedoms we must fight for every day.
1: Russia has kept up its attacks on Ukrainian infrastructure overnight, targeting three factories in and around Kyiv producing drones, and further south, two bridges used to supply weapons from Romania. It also claims to have hit a steel mill in Zaporizhia involved in weapons production. World News from the BBC. The European Union's executive body has announced plans to keep children safe online, including a ban on under-13s using social media and a requirement for secure children's accounts. The Commission President Ursula von der Leyen said children were engaging with some of the most sophisticated technology ever created, which wasn't designed with their well-being in mind. Nigeria's largest labour union is calling on the government to intervene over the rising cost of petrol, warning it's placing further financial pressure on households. The Nigeria Labour Congress says Nigeria should be better protected because it's an oil producer with refining capacity. Simi Jaloasho reports.
5: The Nigeria Labour Congress has said the recent increase in fuel prices has worsened living conditions across the country. In a statement, it called for additional oil revenues to be used to support consumers. Petrol is now selling for nearly 1,400 naira, that's around $1.05 a litre in some cities, with prices even higher in less accessible areas. The union said rising fuel and transport costs are pushing up the price of food, rent and other essentials.
1: An alliance of left-wing parties has come out narrowly on top in Sweden's general election, with all the votes now counted. The official tally shows the left winning 176 seats against the right's 173. This would allow Sweden's former Prime Minister, the Social Democrat Magdalena Andersson, to return to power after 4 years in opposition. The centre-right moderate party had been criticised for its willingness to form a coalition with the anti-immigrant Sweden Democrats. Fiji has declared HIV a national crisis because of soaring rates of infection. It's estimated one in 60 adults in the South Pacific nation are living with the virus, which causes AIDS. New diagnoses increased by 27% last year. The epidemic is being driven by sexual transmission and intravenous drug use. BBC News.
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And I'll get you going in the morning. You're listening to CSO 98.9 FM broadcasting live from the University of Calgary campus on Treaty 7 land. This is Ben Goodman. This is What's Your Niche? Today, it's the fourth annual Calgary International Film Festival, or CIFF, special on What's Your Niche, where I highlight and spotlight some of the films I'm most excited for in this year's festival, which runs starting next Thursday, September 24th, and runs until October 4th. And I have two interviews for you this morning tied to the festival. At 8 a.m., I'm honored to be joined by the director, Tamara Davis, to discuss her essential new documentary, The Best Summer, which is making its Canadian premiere on Monday, September 28th at 3:45 p.m. at Cineplex Chinook, with an additional screening on Wednesday, September 30th at 9 p.m. at The Plaza. Tamara Davis has made two of my all-time favorite movies. We're talking about Billy Madison, which was Adam Sandler's beginning, and Crossroads. And now, with The Best Summer, she's made one of the best music documentaries I've seen recently, covering her time following the 1995 Summersalt Festival in Australia, featuring the Beastie Boys, Sonic Youth, Bikini Kill, Beck, Pavement, Rancid, The Amps, Foo Fighters, and more. Tamara discusses the unique origins of this film, which became a self-funded and self-produced passion project for Tamara, how she ended up documenting Kathleen Hanna and Adam Ad-Rock Horowitz falling in love without even knowing it, and much, much more. It was an honor to speak to Tamara Davis for a film you must make time for. Trust me on this. And then, if that wasn't enough, the next hour, 9 a.m., I'm also going to be honored to be joined by director Ken Kwapis to discuss his wonderful new documentary, We Are the Shags, making its Alberta premiere on Monday, September 28th at 6:45 p.m. at the Globe Cinema. Ken Kwapis is someone with a legendary resume. You might have seen him in the credits of some of your favorite shows. He directed the pilots and set the tone for The Larry Sanders Show, Hey Now, The Office, Malcolm in the Middle, as well as directed underrated classic Sesame Street's Follow That Bird. He did Vibes, the Cyndi Lauper, Jeff Goldblum movie, and he also did Sisterhood of the Traveling Pants. I discussed with Ken Kwapis his connection to the Shags, his intention for the documentary, getting to interview the Wiggin family, and much more. Ken Kwapis has made a truly loving film in one of the great outsider cult bands in history, in the Shags. And this interview will prime you for the CIFF screening happening on the 28th. Before I tell you what you just heard, which will kind of set up the 7 a.m. hour and another CIFF-related film, I must mention that What's Your Niche is proudly sponsored by the Establishment Brewing Company, located at 4407 First Street Southeast, in the heart of the Manchester Brewing District, the 2024 winner of Alberta Brewery of the Year, and winner of the best table beer for the Shays Lounge, and also the 2020 Canadian Brewery of the Year. They always have great stuff going on as we ease into the fall just a bit. But if you want all the latest and all the happenings going on at Establishment, follow them on Instagram and Facebook at EST Brew, or go to establishmentbrewing.ca and sign up for their mailing list, so the latest will be sent directly into your inbox. If you'd like to reach me in the booth, frankly, please do. 403-220-3991. I'm here until 10 a.m. Again, I set up two fun interviews I got, and we got some fun music at 7 a.m. So let's chat it up. 403-220-3991. But what you heard, by the way, to start off this hour was Masi Mas from the band from East L.A., Los Lobos, taken from their 1996 album Colossal Head. Which, by the way, as I paper flip, if you're not familiar with the album cover for Colossal Head, please search it up. It's like this toy robot known as the Big Lou, and it's spinning with the words Los Lobos Colossal Head written. And there's real, like, this kind of spinning effect, this kind of motion blur. It's such a... I love that cover. It's so such a fun cover. I opened with that song, as since this is the Calgary International Film Festival special, one of the films making its Canadian premiere as part of CIFF is the documentary Los Lobos Native Sons, a really wonderful documentary on the band directed by Doug Blush and Piero Agurante. It will be screening
on Saturday, October 3rd at 8:45 p.m. at Cineplex Chinook with guests in attendance. I would have to assume the directors. That's going to be really fun. It'll be a wonderful time. I have had a privilege of seeing the film ahead of time as on the screener. And if you're a Los Lobos fan, you will love it. And if you don't know anything about Los Lobos beyond like their cover of Richie Valens' La Bamba, you will love it even more. And you'll get converted into the Los Lobos cause, one of the great bands. So in honor of Los Lobos and IFSUN's screening for SIFF, and if you want more information on tickets, go to CIFFCalgary.ca. This next set will be some of my favorite Los Lobos songs, starting with a live version from their most adventurous and maybe most beloved album, Kiko. Here are Los Lobos, live at the Fillmore in San Francisco. Here's Los Lobos performing Kiko and the Lavender Moon right now from What's Your Niche, CSW 90.9 FM.

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1: Branford Marsalis is coming here? See, I learn things by these ads, too, you know. By the way, CSW 98.9 FM, you'll know what's your niche, with Ben Goodman. I got to hop on those Branford Marsalis tickets, Workland Center. You just heard a Los Lobos theme set in honor of the Canadian premiere of the new documentary on the band titled Los Lobos, Native Sons, premiering as part of the Calgary International Film Festival on Saturday, October 3rd at 8:45 p.m. at Cineplex Chinook. It's a great documentary, and I highly recommend you make time for it. You just heard two songs from the Latin Playboys album, which is kind of the fun experimental side project consisting of David Hidalgo, Louis Perez, Mitchell Fromm, and Chad Blake. You heard from the 1994 self-titled debut that was Crayon Sun and Ten Believers. I highly recommend checking out the two Latin Playboys albums, the 1994 self-titled debut and 1999's Dose. They go in some really inventive directions, showing you the true prowess of David Hidalgo and Louis Perez of Los Lobos as players. Before that, from 1999's This Time, you heard Los Lobos proper with Cumbia Raza, which was also produced by Mitchell Fromm and Chad Blake. And before that, you heard from maybe the best Los Lobos album, 1992's Kiko, that was Angels with Dirty Faces. And we started off with a live version of the sort of title track for the album Kiko and the Lavender Moon, taking from the Los Lobos Live at the Fillmore, which is a live album consisting of a 2004 live performance Los Lobos did at the legendary Fillmore Auditorium in San Francisco. Now let's get into some new music from past guests on What's Your Niche, someone who without fail seems to always put out at least one album a year, and we are grateful for it. Ty Siegel, he has released the album Chrome via Drag City Records, working once again with Cooper Crane from Bitchin' Bajas. It's another tremendous Ty Siegel release. It's a proper full band Ty Siegel release featuring Emmett Kelly and Michael Cronin. The reference points for the Chrome album were Television, Blue Oyster Cult, The Adolescents, Pink Fairies, Iggy Pop, Crazy Horse, and Nirvana. So basically a list of the good stuff. So let's hear the title track from the album right now. Here's the great Ty Siegel with Chrome right now on CSW 90.9 FM.

0: You walk past it every day. The newsstand in Mack Hall. The headline that makes you stop a little longer than you mean to. That's The Gauntlet, the University of Calgary's independent student newspaper. 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
1: 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We're near the end of hour one of the show. I'm on until 10 a.m. This CIFF, Calgary International Film Festival Spectacular. You just heard Low with their wonderful song Breaker from 2007's Drums and Guns. I rediscovered that song over the past couple months. I've been meaning to find a place for it. It always stops me in my tracks when I listen to it, as the best of Low always does. Before that, you heard new music from Dinosaur Jr. from the 13th album, There and Near, which is also their sixth since their amazing rebirths after Time Apart. You heard the song Clam Along. It's always a blessing to have new, great new music from Dinosaur Jr. And we started the set off with new music from Ty Siegel, a title track from his new Drag City release titled Chrome. Really great stuff there. To wrap up the hour, I want to honor the continued biblical revival of Oasis, who announced their Live 27 tour earlier this week, including a return to Nebworth, which if you know your Oasis history, you know their 1996 shows in Nebworth, England, were probably the band's peak. Speaking of the Oasis return, last week I saw the new concert documentary, Oasis Don't Look Back in Anger, which is conceived by Stephen Knight, who you might know as the creator of Peaky Blinders, as well as he wrote David Cronenberg's Eastern Promises. And he's also the writer of the new upcoming James Bond film that Denis Villeneuve is directing, which I'm looking forward to. This Oasis film, by the way, goodness gracious. To say it was a religious experience sounds like a cliche, but I can't equate it to anything else. Like, last episode, I had this, like, 10-minute monologue on Oasis' importance, and I doubly felt that after watching this new film, to see Noel and Liam Gallagher, these two brothers, embrace each other, their reconciliation, which is very sincere, and moved me. It's also equally moved me to see how much Oasis means to people across the globe, as the focus of the film is on the fans from not just the UK, but Brazil, Korea, Japan, all over, where their music genuinely changed their fans' lives. To the most cynical out there, and last episode when I talked about Oasis, I had some people on the text line trying to talk me down, but this is why I say, to the most cynical out there, I think if you're to watch the film and you get the testimonials of

0: what Oasis means to these people, I think your cynical heart would shrink, a la the Grinch realizing the power of Christmas. I think, like, if you hear those testimonials, maybe it will tamp down your,
1: they're not very good. They stink. Or they're just Wonderwall, right?
0: No, it would tamp that down, I'm pretty sure. I'm going to leave you this hour with a performance from the very first show on the Live 25 tour, July 4th. 2025 from Cardiff, Wales, performing one of the very best Oasis songs from Definitely Maybe. Here is Slide Away. If ever there was any doubt on how Liam Gallagher is probably the best rock frontman in the last 30 plus years, listen to this performance, especially near the end. It's stunning stuff. Stunning and stirring. Stay tuned next hour for the first of two at Calgary International Film Festival interviews. Beginning with my interview with the director, Tamara Davis, talk about her wonderful film, The Best Summer, detailing her life and times at the 1995 Somersault Tour with the Beastie Boys, Sonic Youth, Pavement, Bikini Kill, and much more. And then at 9 a.m., you'll hear me and director Quinn Quapis talk the Shags. But first, here's Oasis. And I'll talk to you again after the news.

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2: BBC News with Moira Alderson. The United Nations is warning of a serious decline in the amount of fresh water stored on the Earth's surface. The UN's annual report on water resources also points out that the increasingly erratic weather caused by climate change is predicted to cause both floods and droughts. Here's our environment correspondent, Matt McGrath.
3: The report describes the planet's glaciers and groundwater as a kind of savings account, a giant water buffer that helps balance out the drier years. But a hotter climate means that for the fourth year in a row, every major glacier region lost ice, and the rains are failing to refill what's been lost. The whole water cycle is becoming more erratic, researchers say, driving up the human cost. In Jamaica, damage from a single hurricane last year wiped out more than 40% of the country's economic output.
2: Canada's Prime Minister has called for a sweeping strategic alliance with the European Union, saying it would create a beacon for democracies. In a speech to the European Parliament in Strasbourg, Mark Carney welcomed the proposal for Canada to become an associate member of the EU. Later, at a news conference, he told reporters that Canada would decide for itself who its strikes deals with.
4: We are looking for partnerships that are complementary, that reinforce our sovereignty. And that's what is on offer here. And Canadians are united that nobody is going to tell us what language we speak. No one is going to dictate our culture or with whom we can strike agreements.
2: The European Union's executive body has announced plans to keep children safe online, including a ban on under-13s using social media and a requirement for secure children's accounts. The Commission President, Ursula von der Leyen, said children were engaging with some of the most sophisticated technology ever created, which wasn't designed with their well-being in mind. Earlier, the boss of Snapchat, Evan Spiegel, said it would be willing to implement time limits restricting how long teenagers can spend on the app. South African police have discovered the body of a woman in Ekurhuleni, east of Johannesburg, the ninth in 2 months. She was found partially naked with her throat cut. The spate of killings in the area has caused outrage and fear. There's widespread speculation that the murders have been committed by a serial killer, but police have not confirmed this. Lieutenant General Puleng Dimpane is the acting police commissioner.
5: It's still very early to make any conclusions about this body. However, because we are having a multidisciplinary team that was assembled already on Sunday, it was joined by the National Forensic Investigative Psychology Unit so they can assist with the profiling of the victims to look at the similarities and if there's any connection that can be made on all the bodies.
2: World News from the BBC. Russia kept up its attacks on Ukrainian infrastructure overnight, targeting three factories in and around Kyiv producing drones, and further south, two bridges used to supply weapons from Romania. Ukrainian officials say five people were killed when a drone hit a bus in the Nikopol area. An alliance of left-wing parties has come out narrowly on top in Sweden's general election, with all the votes now counted. The result would allow Sweden's former Prime Minister, the Social Democrat Magdalena Andersson, to return to power after 4 years in opposition. Here's our Global Affairs reporter, Paul Moss.
6: 176 seats to 173, a knife-edge victory which reflects Sweden's polarised politics. But divisions also exist among the four left and liberal parties, which together came out on top. There'll be tough negotiations to form a ruling coalition. Although everyone expects the former Prime Minister, the Social Democrat Magdalena Andersson, to return to office. The current Prime Minister, Ulf Kristersson, has now resigned. He'd been criticised for offering to form a coalition with the anti-immigrant Sweden Democrats Party. Both now seem likely to be excluded from power.
2: Nigeria's largest labour union is calling on the government to intervene over the rising cost of petrol, warning that it's placing further financial pressure on households. The Nigeria Labour Congress wants additional oil revenues to be used to support consumers. It argues that Nigeria should be better protected because it's an oil producer. And a river in Australia that's home to crocodiles has been approved as the rowing and canoeing venue for the 2032 Brisbane Olympics over the objections of rowing executives from a number of countries. Critics say the river is prone to flooding and its currents and natural bends can make the races unfair. The threat from crocodiles was not addressed in the assessment. That's the latest world news from the BBC.
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0: expecting to hear Sabotage after that, because that falls right after that on Ill Communication. But you're listening to CSW 99.9 FM, broadcasting live from the University of Calgary campus on Tree 7 Land. I am not Sabotage, but I am Ben Goodman. This is hour two of What's Your Niche. Today is the fourth annual Calgary International Film Festival, or CIFF, special, where I highlight and spotlight some of the films I'm most excited for in this year's festival, which runs next Thursday, starting next Thursday, September 24th, until October 4th. I have two interviews set for you this morning, including one quite imminently, if I could use the word imminently. In just a moment, you'll hear my discussion with director Tamara Davis to discuss her essential new documentary, The Best Summer, which is making its Canadian premiere on Monday, September 28th at 3:45 p.m. at Cineplex Chinook, with an additional screening on Wednesday, September 30th at 9 p.m. at the Plaza. Tamara Davis, she's incredible. She's directed some of my all-time favorite movies, Billy Madison, Crossroads, and now The Best Summer. She's made one of the best music documentaries I've seen recently, covering her time following the 1995 Summersault Festival in Australia, featuring the Beastie Boys, Sonic Youth, Bikini Kill, Beck, Pavement, Rancid, The Amps, Foo Fighters, and more. We discuss all that very soon with Tamara, which I'm excited to share the interview with you. And then at 9 a.m., if that wasn't enough, I'm honored to be joined by director Ken Kwapis to discuss his wonderful new documentary, We Are the Shags, making its Alberta premiere on Monday, September 28th at 6:45 p.m. at the Globe Cinema. Ken Kwapis, legendary resume. He directed the pilots and set the tone for The Larry Sanders Show, The Office, The American Office, and Malcolm in the Middle, as well as directed underrated classics like Sesame Street, Follow That Bird, Vibes with Cyndi Lauper and Jeff Goldblum, and Sisterhood of the Traveling Pants. I discussed with Ken his connection to the Shags, his intention with the documentary, and getting to interview the Wigan family, and much more. Ken Kwapis has made a truly loving film of one of the Greek outsider cult bands in history in the Shags, and I'm excited to share the interview with you to prime you for the CIFF screening on the 28th. Before I probably tell you what you just heard, though, I think you get an idea, which we'll get. What's Your Niche? Probably sponsored by the Establishment Brewing Company, located at 4407 First Street Southeast in the heart of Manchester Brewing District, the 2024 winner of Alberta Brewery of the Year, with the best table beer for the Shays Lounge, and the 2021 Canadian Brewery of the Year. They've always got some great stuff going on in the establishment, great events as we ease into the fall season. And if you want to find out what those events are as soon as they're ready to come out, and all the great stuff they have going on, go to EST Brew and follow them on Instagram and Facebook at EST Brew, or go to establishmentbrewing.ca for their mailing list. If you'd like to reach me in the booth, please do so at 403-220-3991, and you're going to want to keep your phone handy, because I'm going to give you a little tip. After this interview with Tamara Davis, which I will throw to in just a second, I'm going to be giving away a pair of tickets for the International Film Festival. But that's not right now. That's not right now. But very soon, a pair of tickets I'm giving away for CIFF. And again, we started the hour with Beastie Boys' Root Down from the classic Ill Communication album, which naturally leads me to the discussion with Tamara Davis to discuss her wonderful new film, The Best Summer, making its Canadian premiere at CIFF. So let's get into that conversation right now. What's Your Niche? CSW 90.9 FM. I'm here today with the great Tamara Davis, truly a filmmaker I've been a fan of for decades, who has made two of my all-time favorite movies, Billy Madison and Crossroads. She is here today to talk about her absolutely essential new documentary titled The Best Summer, which is making its Canadian premiere as part of the 2026 Calgary International Film Festival on Monday, September 28th at 3:45 p.m. at Cineplex Chinook, with an additional screening on Wednesday, September 30th at 9 p.m. at the Plaza. I also must note the September 30th Plaza screening. For each individual ticket purchase, CIFF will donate $2 to USA, the Urban Society for Aboriginal Youth, which provides essential programming and services to Calgary's Indigenous youth. So, shout out to that. To talk with Best Summer, Tamara Davis. Such an honor to speak to you today.
1: Oh my gosh, thank you for having me. It's an honor to speak to you.
0: I absolutely loved your movie. There's so many different aspects I want to break down for why I love it, but to set the table, let's get into the origin of the best summer and how it came to be in your words for the listener at home?
1: Basically, I was evacuating from, I live in Malibu, and this was the third time we've had to evacuate because of the fires. And I found I was carting around boxes of videotapes that I've shot over the years of my archive. And I thought, oh, I should see what's on these tapes. I should digitize it. I should make sure that it doesn't get burnt in a fire. And so while I was looking at some of the footage, I had to buy a camera because it was in Hi-8. And I had to, like, buy this little camera online. And I looked at this footage, and I was like, oh, my God, it was so beautiful. It was footage that I shot while I was on tour. Mike D and I had just gotten married from the Beastie Boys. And so I went on tour with him. And I shot a whole documentary, and I had no idea I did. I just honestly was having fun with my friends, and Kathleen Hanna and I kind of pair up in this really fun, girly way, like you do with somebody you meet at summer camp, and you make a project together, and we're just having fun in people's dressing rooms asking questions. And it just was, I don't know. And I thought the footage of the performances were just so beautiful. And I just thought it was such beautiful footage of an incredibly precious time. And so I made a film of it.
0: One of the many things I love about your film is it really does feel like a lost movie from 1996. I love that you didn't put any modern touches, except again with the beautiful song choice, but your own kids, shout out to Very Nice Perp, the music's great. Outside of the intro, kind of meant, again, referencing how you found the tapes as you did, it places you back in that time, complete with charmingly cruddy sound from the camcorder, which is, I love that. And as you're the one camera operator, like you're moving, like just moving as performances and stuff. And I also love at one point, you kind of simulate the feeling of a performance getting cut off, like a la like a VHS getting taped, I think during the Bikini Kill performance. I just, talk about your decision to assemble the footage in this way.
1: I was trying to make something really pure and authentic. Like, I just found that I've been working in Hollywood for a while, and I have kids that are in their early 20s, and I honestly, I don't think they'd ever seen their dad like that, and I just wanted them to have that authentic feel, and I felt that the one thing that I had that was so unique was this incredible openness, and that it looked like it was shot from, like, a fan or a friend, and I leaned into that strength. And instead of, you know, trying to shoot everybody now who are, they're all older and light them all fancy and ask them questions, which we've seen that, whatever, I thought, oh, this is so different.
0: Yeah.
1: And I think in making those choices, one of the other things I did is I thought maybe I was going to add context. And one of the first people I showed the film to to get her approval was Kim Gordon. Mm-hmm. And while I'm sitting there having a heart attack sitting next to her as she watches this film, hoping that she likes it, she looks at me and she's like, why are you talking? She's like, stop talking. You're interrupting the film. She's like, nobody needs you from the future telling us about the past. Like, just take me to the 90s and leave me there. And I did. I took out all my commentary. And she's like, if people want to know whatever, they'll Google it. She's like, just let people find. And I felt like that was, in one sense, the best thing for young people is if they want to learn something, let them find it out. Let them go down a rabbit
0: 100%.
1: Hole. 100%. Yeah.
0: And I love the term, I think I saw this in the press notes describing the film. It's like, you're like watching a memory that really kind of signifies what a gift this film is. I think my own summer days, like going to Idaho, listening to Operation Ivy, speaking of Rancid, and like also often listening to Check Your Head by the Beastie Boys on a portable boombox, jumping in the lake. It's like you brought that feeling to life for this tour. It's like you said, it makes the film so universal. Like it's you hang with your friends and stuff.
1: Yeah, I felt like that was the strength of it, is that I'm behind the camera, so it's not about me. And what happened was everybody looks at me because they know me, so it makes them think they're looking at you with those same familiar eyes and faces and presence, and invites you as the viewer into this very private world and makes you think like, oh my God, I'm hanging out with Dave, or I'm hanging out with, the Beastie Boys, and they're like my best friends.
0: Yeah.
1: Like, as if you had that as a dream memory, you woke up and you were the friend of, and because you don't see me, it makes it feel like it's you having that experience. And I just leaned into that because I thought, I saw that happening to people who watched it. It was like a dream as well for them. The same way it felt that way for me. I felt like, a Black Mirror episode watching this footage because it was my brain. Like, it was
2: I can imagine.
1: Saw, but I didn't remember it in a way until I saw it back. And then I was like, oh my God, I'm playing back my own memory. So, yeah, and I felt like that other people felt the same thing.
2: And I want to talk about the star of the picture, if I can use the word picture, Kathleen Hanna, the great. In between the performances, you and Kathleen asked these kind of set questions to the artists, and such a joy to witness. First, it's joy because everyone like looks like babies, which is just lovely, but also to see you and Kathleen, or to see, to see Kathleen like Dave Grohl, for example, have a heart-to-heart about fame and stage personas. It's so beautiful. And another choice you kind of references in terms of not adding context with Kathleen Hanna, she wrote in her memoir, Rebel Girl, that she met Adam Horowitz at Rock on this very Somersault tour. Yeah. And with your film, The Best Summer, you see the glimpses of these kind of sort of meet cute moments. And like you don't underline it. And these, like, again, these two would later marry. And there's like just, it's just about capturing that exact moment of time. And it's just so beautiful. Talk about Kathleen Hanna.
1: Oh my God. Well, I'm obsessed with Kathleen Hanna. Like, I just think she's the most incredible human. I made the movie, The Punk Singer, about her. I just, I love her dearly. And I'd worked with her before. I worked with her on a short film called No Alternative Girls, where she was in a media band and she wore a ski mask on her head. And then I worked with her on Bull in the Heather, the music video for Sonic Youth, and she dances. And so we were big champions of Bikini Kill coming on this tour, and we were so excited. And yeah, Kim Gordon and I were like trying to matchmake her and Adam because we knew Adam was having troubles. If you read Ione Skye's book, it also connects with that. And so I feel like these are all fun things for fans that are deep fans like me to like discover, and it gives you so much joy.
2: Oh yeah,
1: you know, to see those moments and understand like, oh my God, this is the real moment, and that I even captured that. And just seeing, you know, looking at Dave and Kathleen, they have so much history.
2: Yeah,
1: you know, and to see them have a conversation like that, it's just incredible.
2: And as an amazing and accomplished director who often works, again, you mentioned with these big studios and streamers, I know this was kind of a self-funded, self-made passion project for you, because I'm at CJSW, which is a DIY campus community radio station. We're driven by local punk bands, and there's a great, great kind of riot, certainly Riot Girl, Kathleen Hanna's inspired scene happening right now. Point is, we're driven by the ethos of your film at CJSW. How did it feel to kind of inspire your creativity just to make something like this where you didn't have to worry about studio's notes? I think I read an LA Times interview, like, you only had to worry about the artist's notes and stuff. Talk about that.
1: It's huge. I mean, I love that I work in the industry, and that's really wonderful. But this particular film, I was so happy I did not get any studio notes. I only took notes from if Adam had anything to say, or if Mike, or, you know, Kim, anybody, you know, Beck, you know, I showed all the band members to get their approvals. And if they, I wanted their comments. And then it felt like, you know, like I was working with them. It didn't feel like a criticism or a note. It felt like a collaboration. And so that was really exciting for me. And yeah, I did. I've self-funded it. But in doing so, I kind of really, I love having that control. And I feel like it is do it yourself. And that's what I also wanted to really inspire, is that how, you know, as a girl, my point of view is important. My story is important. My testimony, and hopefully to inspire other people that might have a different point of view that's not made within the studio system. And as a you know, right now, Hollywood is kind of broken for a lot of people. Like, there's not as many people working as they used to. But if you're a filmmaker, you're like, I'm still going to make films. And I felt by doing this, I fulfilled my love making films. And also, it's been so amazing to take it out and go to film festivals. I go to all of, you know, I'm wondering if I get to go to you guys, but I love doing Q&As. It's one of my favorite things in the world, is to meet people and talk to people and get people out to have a social experience. And that to me is just huge. And theater does that. It really connects communities.
2: Yeah, I feel like I'm going to turn, you know, the Chris Farley Show sketch, I'm going to say moments and say that was awesome. Like Kim Gordon talking about reading Carl Hyacinth in the movie, amazing. You and the Beastie Boys listening to Fuji La in like Australia. I think that was just like before the score came out. Like that was the first, just incredible moments you captured. Is there any, I know it's hard to single out a moment, but a moment that jumps out to you that you want to shout out from the film that you just love, that you captured?
1: I mean, I just feel like all the moments, like all the other bands watching Bikini Kill on the side of stage, I was trying to show you, like, we were all obsessed. We all wanted to watch them. And then when Adam in the hotel room, we're talking about Kathleen Hanna and that I have a photograph of her, and he's like, oh, Alfredo is also good looking, like trying to distract so nobody realizes that he has a secret crush on her. And then down in the lobby, he's like telling me we've got to edit that footage out because he thinks I can read his thoughts on camera. And I'm like, what? Edit what out, you know? So it's just, I think like there's so many beautiful hidden elements in there of, you know, going on, just being on the road and what that means and, you know, just that experience.
2: Tamara, the film is generally so beautiful. Again, I'm a fan of your work and basically every artist featured in the film. So it was tailor-made for me going in, but it blew me, honestly blew me away, touched me away in different aspects. So just give one last sales pitch for The Best Summer, which is for people checking out in theaters.
1: Well, I think one of the things to me that's remarkable is this was an incredible time in music. Like we, you know, in the 90s was incredible. It was also incredible for fashion. We still dress like this. We're still in that era. And you'll never see the Beastie Boys play again. So to be able to see them on a big theater performing as if you're in the very, I'm in the front, not only the front row, I'm at the edge of the stage. And these, they come right up to me to sing. And so you're getting the most incredible on-stage view of them and Sonic Youth. You'll never see Sonic Youth again.
2: Yeah.
1: I wish.
2: Yeah.
1: You'll never see Sonic Youth again. Yeah. You'll see the Foo Fighters, but you'll never see Dave's first performances where he finds his voice.
2: Yeah.
1: You know, he talks about how he's afraid to talk to the public and he's afraid he's afraid to sing at the beginning. And then by the end, he's telling everybody, I love you, I love you. He finds his voice.
2: Yeah.
1: You know, so you're seeing the... Yeah, seeing Rancid, that it's beautiful footage of Rancid.
2: Oh my God.
1: Like I talked to Tim Armstrong and I was like, oh my God, Tim, I have the most beautiful footage of you guys. Like, it's just stunning. Yeah,
2: I'm such a hardcore Rancid fan, so that was such a gift to witness.
1: So beautiful. Yeah, I just was like, it's the point of view of a fan, but I was shooting music videos at the time, so I shot a lot of those music videos, like for the Amps, Kim Deal, I shot it. Yeah, so I knew those bands. And, like, even me trying to talk to Kim Deal, who's so intimidating, she's like, these are hard. And I'm trying to convince her, no, those are easy. Like, don't walk away from me. But I'm like, oh, my God, it's Kim Deal. Yeah, so it's just, like, beautiful little moments that I think are really fun. And I'm so grateful that, you know, I had that experience myself. And I give it to you to have that experience.
2: The Best Summer is making its Canadian premiere. It's part of the Calgary International Film Festival Monday, September 28th at 3:45 p.m. at Cineplex Nook. Also, the additional screen Wednesday, September 30th, 9 p.m. at the Plaza. Such an honor. Actually, one last thing I want to quickly throw in while I have time. Thank you so much for Crossroads. I am a child of the TRL generation. I was on the TRL message boards when that came out during the peak of it, so it means a lot to us. We rally behind it, so it's a very important film for us. And I watched it again recently last year. I wrote like a 1,200 word letterbox 5-star review of it because it just is such a beautiful film about friendship. Thank you. So thank you for Crossroads.
1: Thank you, and thanks to Brittany for bringing it back out. It was like just locked. It was in the vaults, and she personally got that out, you know, when her book came out, so that people could look at it and go, you know what, we were wrong.
2: Yeah.
1: And they did. The critics came back and said they misjudged it. And I knew because we tested it. Her fans loved it. Her fans loved that movie.
2: I can attest.
1: Yeah.
2: So thank you, Tamara. Like, seriously, you've made two of my all-time favorite movies, and this is one of my favorite documentaries, The Best Summer.
1: Thank you so much. I really appreciate that.
2: Like,
1: just
2: to fanboy out. I'm a fan of your work.
1: I just love it. Yeah. I'm a fan. Like, you can see. I look at each of those bands as if, like, I look at Kim Gordon as if she's, like, a goddess. I cannot believe I get to even see her in my square.
2: Tamara, such an honor to speak to you. CIFCalgary.ca to buy tickets.
1: Yes, thank you so much.
2: Thanks again to Tamara Davis for coming on the show. I highly recommend The Best Summer, which is making its Canadian premiere on Monday, September 28th at 3:45 p.m. at Cineplex Schnook, with an additional screening on Wednesday, September 30th at 9 p.m. at the Plaza. Now, if you want to win a pair of tickets to see The Best Summer or any film screening at CIFF, it's a great lineup this year, text in a 403-220-3991 for your chance to win a pair of tickets for a film at CIFF. There's the new Mike Lee movie, Tender Loving Care, which I'm excited for. There's Jesse Eisenberg's The Debut with Julianne Morgan, a lot of Oscar buzz. There's Matt Barrett's Anchors Away, past guest on the show, Matt Barrett. Again, there's also Ken Kwapis's We Are the Shags, which I'll spotlight next hour. But text in right now at 403-220-3991 for your chance to win a pair of tickets for any film you want at the Calgary International Film Festival.
0: Now, for the rest of the hour, I'll be playing music related to Tamara Davis's The Best Summer. So let's begin with Sonic Youth's Bull in the Heather from 1994's experimental jet set trash and No Star, which the Bull in the Heather video, as she mentioned, was directed by Tamara Davis and stars the one and only Kathleen Hanna. Here is Bull in the Heather right now on CJSW 90.9 FM. What's Your Niche?

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1: 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You just heard Bikini Kill, New Radio from 1998. That was a single. And then we had Sonic Youth Bowl and the Heather from 1994 from the album Experimental Jet Set Trash and No Star. Thanks for everyone who texted in for the contest, for the SIFT contest. We've got a winner, so congrats to Jen. But so if you missed out on your chance, next hour I'm giving away another pair of tickets tied to the Shags documentary with Ken Kwapis. I'm airing the interview. Ken Kwapis, the director of the Shags documentary. So if you missed your chance, tune in next hour for your chance to win a pair of tickets to the Calgary International Film Festival. Now let's get some more music from the Best Summer documentary, which is all from the 1995 Summersault Festival. We mentioned them. Let's play some Rancid from what a lot of people think is their very best album, 1995's In Out Come the Wolves. They're one of my favorite bands. And here's Journey to the End of the East Bay on CSW.

0: CSW 9.9 FM. What's your niche? We're playing music from The Best Summer, the Tamara Davis documentary, which is making its Canadian premiere on Monday, September 28th at 3:45 p.m. at Cineplex Chinook, with an additional screening on Wednesday, September 30th at 9 p.m. at the Plaza. And that was Foo Fighters from the first... That was a B-side for like recorded for that first album, a song called Winnebago from 1995. And here's the thing. Like, I know Dave Grohl, whatever you want to say about him... You watch him in this Best Summer documentary. He's still got the long Nirvana hair. He's talking to Kathleen Hanna, and you'll be moved. Whatever preconceived stuff you have, which God bless, I'm happy for you. Just you'll be like touched by that. And also, that song is like a Killing Joke song. I mean, that's pretty good. I don't care. Pavement, Blackout before that from 1995's Wowie Zowie, a classic from Pavement. Then we have the Amps with Pacer from 1995's album, the same name. They had Rancid. Journey to the End of the East Bay from 1995 is out now. Come the Wolves. All those songs from 1995 is because that Somersault Tour, which the Best Summer documentary documents, of course, is from the end of 95 into 96. And it's called the Best Summer, by the way, because it's a Somersault Tour in Australia, which happens in December, which that's when summers are in Australia. So there you go. Now we're going to have some classic Beck. These are all songs featured in the film, by the way. That's why I've tailored it to this specific era. From One Foot in the Grave from 1984, here is Girl Dreams by Beck.
1: You're just...

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2: 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Also, what's your niche? Remaining moments of hour two. We're paying tribute to Tamara Davis's great new film, The Best Summer, the great documentary documenting her time filming the 1995 Summersault Festival in Australia. And we're featuring bands from that documentary. And by the way, the Best Summer film was making its Canadian premiere as part of the Calgary International Film Festival on Monday, September 28th at 3:45 p.m. at Cineplex Chinook, with an additional screening on Wednesday, September 30th at 9 p.m. at the Plaza. Could not recommend the film more highly. Here's her Bikini Kill finale from 1996's Reject All America in the second album. And that song will just get you go. I almost just like kick something listening to that. But I didn't kick anything. There's wonderful production equipment. My feet were firmly just tapping. Then we had Beastie Boys' Egg Raid on Mojo, their first single. Then we had Back Girl Dreams from 1994's One Foot in the Grave. For the remainder of the hour, I'm going to leave you with Sonic Youth, the title track from 1995's Washing Machine. And stay tuned next hour for my interview with director Ken Kwapis to discuss We Are the Shags, making its Alberta premiere on Monday, September 28th at 6:45 p.m. at the Globe Cinema, also part of the Calgary International Film Festival. So, yes, you're going to hear some Shags next hour. You're going to hear Ken Kwapis talking about the Shags. And there will be also another chance to win a pair of tickets for any SIFF film you want, including the Shags, including The Best Summer. It's all for you next hour. But first, here's Sonic Youth and Washing Machine, and I'll talk to you again after the news.

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1: BBC News with Sue Montgomery. Canada's Prime Minister has called for a sweeping strategic alliance with the European Union, saying it would create a beacon for democracies. In a speech to the European Parliament, Mark Carney welcomed the proposal for Canada to become an associate member of the EU and said Canada would help meet Europe's energy needs. Mr. Carney rejected President Trump's threat of further tariffs if Ottawa drew closer to Brussels. Here's our North America correspondent, Bernd de Busman.
2: Prime Minister Carney notably kind of alluded to this, saying that tariffs had been weaponized and used as a coercive measure. But so far, he seems kind of undeterred by President Trump's comments. And if anything, I think the Canadian side, this has made Prime Minister Carney quite popular at home. And we've already seen many Canadian businesses kind of begin to turn away from the United States.
1: The UN is warning of a serious decline in the amount of fresh water stored on Earth's surface. Rivers and lakes are drying up while glaciers are retreating, according to an annual UN report. It says increasingly erratic weather is predicted to cause both floods and drought, with especially severe consequences for Asia and Africa. South African police have discovered the body of a woman east of Johannesburg, the ninth in 2 months. She was found partially naked with her throat cut. There's speculation the murders have been committed by a serial killer, but police have not confirmed this. The spate of killings in the area has caused outrage and fear, including for this woman, Bongeka Sabela.
3: Yo, I'm scared, I'm angry, I'm upset, I'm nervous, I am everything, I'm shattered. This is bad. We are faced with this challenge of murdering women. We are parents. We are young. Like, we are even scared now to come out of your house. You are scared to go to the shop. You are scared to go anywhere. We are no longer free.
1: The killings have raised questions about the large scale of gender-based violence in South Africa. The European Union's executive body has announced plans to keep children safe online, including a ban on under-13s using social media and a requirement for secure children's accounts. The Commission President Ursula von der Leyen said children were engaging with some of the most sophisticated technology ever created, which wasn't designed with their well-being in mind.
4: Platforms have been playing fast and loose with our children's mental health. Now we are reversing the burden of proof. Now they have to prove to us that they are safe. And therefore, for every person under 18, the platforms must follow the principle of safety by design.
1: Earlier, the boss of Snapchat said it would be willing to implement time limits, restricting how long teenagers can spend on the app. World News from the BBC. An alliance of left-wing parties has come out narrowly on top in Sweden's general election, with all the votes now counted. The result would allow a former prime minister, Social Democrat Magdalena Andersson, to return to power after 4 years in opposition. The Palestinian Authority has condemned the US denial of a visa to President Mahmoud Abbas as unjustified. For the second year, Washington has prevented Mr. Abbas from attending the UN General Assembly in New York. The PA said the move undermined efforts to rebuild trust. Here's Yolande Nell.
5: At the same time, the Israeli Prime Minister Benjamin Netanyahu has confirmed in recent days that he will be travelling to New York next week. He's going to give his address in person to the General Assembly. That is despite the fact that, of course, he does have an international arrest warrant from the International Criminal Court.
1: Fiji has declared HIV a national crisis because of soaring rates of infection. The authorities are expanding access to testing, treatment and prevention services. Mimi Swaby reports.
6: About 1 in 60 adults in the tiny Pacific archipelago are now living with HIV, compared to 1 in 167 5 years ago. New diagnoses increased by 27% last year, with a rising number of babies dying from HIV-related complications. Health experts have told the BBC that the epidemic is being driven by sexual transmission and needle sharing during drug use. Fiji's government says it's expanding access to free testing, treatment and harm reduction measures for people who inject drugs.
1: A fierce boardroom tussle in India's largest industrial conglomerate, the Tata Group, has led to board members of the holding company, Tata Sons, approving a fresh five-year term for N. Chandrasekaran to continue as chairman. With interests in a range of products from steel to motor cars, the Tatas are India's biggest business house. BBC News.
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0: one of the joys of having a morning radio show is you can play the Shags at 9 in the morning, and I really hope that was someone's first exposure to the band, because what a delight. By the way, you're listening to CSW 9.9 FM, broadcasting live from the University of Calgary campus on Treaty 7 land. This is Ben Goodman. This is Hour 3 of What's Your Niche? Today is my fourth annual Calgary International Film Festival, or CIFF special, where I'm highlighting, spotlighting some of the films I'm most excited for at this year's festival, which runs starting next Thursday, September 24th to October 4th. Last hour, you heard my interview with director Tamara Davis to discuss her wonderful new documentary, The Best Summer, which makes its Canadian premiere on September 28th. And now, this hour, tied to the hour starting with The Shags is My Pal Foot, about the rabbit, I'm honored to be joined by director Ken Kwapis to discuss his wonderful new documentary, We Are the Shags, which is making its Alberta premiere also on Monday, September 28th, at 6:45 p.m. at the Globe Cinema. Which, here's the thing, you can make both, because, you know, Best Summer, it's earlier in the afternoon, and it's like 80 minutes long, and you can just hop over to the Globe. You could do both. You could do a double feature of The Best Summer in The Shags. I mean, that's my pro tip for you. But Ken Kwapis is someone with a legendary resume. He directed the pilots and set the tone for The Larry Sanders Show, The Office, The American Office, and Malcolm in the Middle, as well as he directed underrated classics like Sesame Street, Follow That Bird, which really is a classic, Vibes with Cyndi Lauper and Jeff Goldblum and Peter Falk, and Sisterhood of the Traveling Pants. Runs the gamut. I think it was like The Beautician and the Beast. Just incredible filmography. I discussed with Ken his connection to Fremont, New Hampshire's The Shags, and his getting a chance to interview the Wigan family, and much more. Ken Kwapis has made such a loving film on one of the great outsider and cult bands in The Shags. I'm excited to share the interview with you, which will prime you for the screening on the 28th. Before we get to the interview, I should say, I must mention What's Your Niche is always proudly sponsored by the Establishment Brewing Company, located 4407 First Street Southeast in the heart of the Manchester Brewing District, the 2024 winner of Alberta Brewery of the Year, winner of Best Table Beer for the Shays Lounge, and the 2020 Canadian Brewery of the Year. They've got lots of great stuff going on in the establishment. If you want to find out what those things are and everything coming up in the fall, follow them on Instagram and Facebook, EST Brew, or can go to establishmentbrewing.ca and sign up for their mailing list. If you'd like to reach me in the booth, please do so, 403-220-3991. I've had some lovely texts the past couple hours. And one last text-related thing. Last hour, I gave away a pair of tickets for CIFF, tied to the Best Summer interview with Tamara Davis. And after this interview with Ken Kwapis, so not right now, but after the interview with Ken Kwapis, I'm going to be giving away a second pair of tickets for CIFF, which can be for We Are the Shags, can be for The Best Summer, can be for the Los Lobos film I spotlighted at 7 a.m., can be for any film, any sort of general film at CIFF you can use those passes for. But again, I'm getting ahead of myself. So stay tuned at the end of the Ken Kwapis interview for your chance to win another pair of tickets for CIFF, which is, it's a great lineup this year, really great lineup. But I'm going to stop talking. Let's get into my conversation with director Ken Kwapis to discuss We Are the Shags, which once again is making its Alberta premiere on Monday, September 28th at 6:45 p.m. at the mighty Globe Cinema right now. CSW 9.9 FM. I'm here today with the great director Ken Kwapis, who has made some of my favorite art ever, like his work on The Larry Sanders Show, which honestly might be my all-time favorite show. The film Follow That Bird, which I rewatched in last month and just found just as beautiful as ever, and so much more. But while he's here, though, he's about to release, I believe, his very first documentary. Or
1: yes, indeed.
0: We Are the Shags, which is making its Alberta premiere on Monday, September 28th at 6:45 p.m. at the Globe Cinema. For more ticket information, go to ciffcalgary.ca. Discussing Shags and more. Ken Kwapis, thank you so much for coming on What's Your Niche.
1: Thank you so much. I'm so excited to be showing the film in Calgary.
0: I'm so excited to speak to you about We Are the Shags, but to set the table for a conversation, you describe your origin to finding the Shags out in Philosophy of the World at the beginning of the film. But to talk about here, about the radio audience, tell me how you discovered the Shags and then also how the documentary came to be.
1: Absolutely. Well, I first heard the Shags album Philosophy of the World is the title of the album. I first heard it in 1980. That's when it had its, you know, official release. I was living in Los Angeles. I went to a record store. I just saw the cover with a photograph of the three sisters on it. I found the cover photo so strange. I just bought the album. Yeah. Hadn't heard a note of it. And so I put it on, and I was completely dumbfounded. It was some of the most head-scratching music I'd ever heard. And for your listeners, it's here's how I would describe my first reaction to it. It felt like I was listening at times to two or three songs going on at the same time.
0: Yeah.
1: The sisters, Dorothy, Betty, and Helen Wiggin are the band, the Shags, and at times it felt like they were each of them playing in different time signatures and in different keys. So over the years, I've remained fascinated by the Shags and their music. And in the early aughts, I helped develop a screenplay about the Shags based on a play written by a woman named Joy Gregory, a wonderful writer. But we were not able to raise the funds to make the film, and I didn't want to throw in the towel, so I approached Dot and Betty Wiggin, the two surviving Shags,
0: yeah,
1: and they gave me their blessing to make this documentary, and I'm thrilled with how it turned out.
0: I really appreciate you cover the Shags from all angles, known again to some of these in discussion, but the most obvious one to me, and come with the cheap selling points, is how you went to Fremont, New Hampshire to interview Dorothy or Dot, yes, and Betty Wiggin, the surviving members of the Shags. It's the thing sometimes with these cult artists where it can get mythical and you forget they're actual human beings, which your film threads in different ways. What were your expectations of interviewing Dot and Betty? And then how was the experience? Also love the heavy New Hampshire accents.
1: Oh, yeah. Their accents are fantastic. Well, here's the thing. There's a lot of lore about the Shags, partly because, you know, the origin story of the band is very, very unusual. I mean, the three sisters had no interest in forming a band.
0: Yeah.
1: You know, they formed a band, but not by choice. It was their father, based on a prophecy, who decided that his three girls were going to become rock stars. So he pulled them out of school, had them homeschooled, bought them a pair of cheap guitars and a drum kit, and basically commanded them to be a band. So their lives were, you know, very constrained. He kept them at home. In 1969, he took the girls to a, you know, small recording studio outside of Boston, where they recorded this album, Philosophy of the World, which again is just so unique. So anyway, so I wanted to kind of put the mythical aspect of it aside and let Dot and Betty tell their story. And to a certain extent, my goal with the film was to, you know, humanize them and dignify them. And again, I think a lot of accounts of the Shags sort of paint the Wiggin sisters out to be mere curiosities. And I really wanted to, in a way, celebrate their resilience and also, you know, shine a light on what I think is their wonderfully unique music.
0: And you referenced it. You know, one of the big factors in the Shags is the role of the father, Austin, of how you mentioned, like, they were kind of forced to perform. Again, the prophecy, learn instruments. It's really his driving force that made it happen. One of the interview subjects in your film sort of equates him with, like, Murray Wilson, the patriarch of the Beach Boys, or Joe Jackson, though not as severe, certainly, to those. But I think your film paints a really complex portrait of Austin. As you have the funny moments, like Austin's rules at the Fremont Town Hall, which is every Saturday they performed. But he was really kind of protecting them. Overprotecting them, certainly, but I think there's a difference between Austin and some of those other patriarchs. Talk to me about what you learned about Austin.
1: Well, I will say it's hard to have a complete picture of Austin because he's no longer with us.
0: Right.
1: I would say, I mean, there's no question that he was domineering.
0: Yeah.
1: You know, and that the three sisters felt quite isolated. You know, they weren't allowed to date boys. They weren't allowed to socialize. They were simply, he kind of kept them at home.
0: Yeah.
1: And but yet, given this, you know, situation, which is not like not good, that, you know, Dot and Betty and Helen created this, you know, body of very personal songs that are musically so unique that 60 years later we're still talking about them. So again, I it's hard to know exactly, you know, how to compare, you know, Austin Wiggin to Murray Wilson, who, you know, was apparently incredibly abusive towards at least Brian Wilson. But I will say that there's no question that he was, you know, he was very domineering, just like Murray Wilson.
0: One of the aspects I love that your film gets into is focusing on the music theory side or the technical side. You have these wonderful interview subjects like the musicologist Susan Rogers, for one, who really kind of get on the nuts and bolts of their truly singular sound, like Helen Wiggins' unique drumming, for one thing. Another bit I love from your film in terms of music is like the Shag's trademark of singing in then kind of the same key, or the instruments, like playing the instruments and singing, which he always did, and how it would later influence noted Shag's friend Kurt Cobain on Absolutely. Smells Like Teen Spirit, one of the most totemic songs of my lifetime. Talk about some of the things you learned about the music side.
1: Well, one of the things I discovered in this process was, you know, at first I intended to make a straightforward account of the sisters and their story, but, as I got into it, the film, morphed into something more personal and more philosophical, raising questions like, when it comes to music or the arts in general, how do we define good versus, quote, bad, or sophisticated versus primitive, or accidental versus intentional? So as you said, I invited musicologists, culture writers, music producers to debate these points, and their opinions consistently surprised me and made me admire the Wiggins sisters' achievement even more. So to talk about Kurt Cobain for a moment, one of the things that Dot Wiggin often does in her songs is she'll sing the melody line, and some of her melody lines are rather complicated. They're not very straightforward. But she will sing the melody line and play the melody on the guitar in unison. So she's doing both at once. And then when it comes time for a guitar solo, she simply plays the melody again. Kurt Cobain loved this idea, and so in several songs, but in particular Smells Like Teen Spirit, when we get to this guitar solo, he simply plays the melody line again. Most guitar solos, as you know, are often opportunities for someone to, show off, be flamboyant, etc. But Kurt simply plays the melody again.
0: Speaking of director Ken Kwapis' new film, We Are the Shags, make its Alberta premiere on Monday, September 20th at 6:45 p.m. at the Globe Cinema. For more information on purchase tickets, go to CIFFCalgary.ca. You also referenced this earlier. One of the most interesting parts of the film is about the Fleetwood recording studio, where Austin paid $100, I believe, for that first session, which became kind of the bulk of that record. They recorded what was previously, I believe, a meat locker, I think one of the people says in that.
1: This recording studio, Fleetwood Studios, still there in Revere, Massachusetts, was originally a supermarket. Yeah. And the control booth, which was heavily, it was a very sound isolated booth, was originally the meat locker where all the meat was hung.
0: And so many entities recorded there, and just so what your film gets into. You also have some great quotes from the Fleetwood engineers, like one where I took this: other engineers would have thrown their hands up in the air with the Shags, but these people were just so sincere, which kind of gets like the key. Talk about the Fleetwood recording experience.
1: Well, one of the key things that the original engineer Russ Hamm asked the Shags to do was, like most people do in a recording situation, to lay down the instrumental tracks first before doing the vocals. But the Wiggins sisters, the Shags, had never done anything like that, and they didn't really know how to simply play their instruments without singing. It was just something they had never done and couldn't do. So on top of that, the engineer noticed that the guitars were like significantly out of tune, and called in a fellow producer to tune the guitars. And when that producer succeeded in tuning the guitars and handing them back to Dot and Betty. Dot and Betty played them, and Dot said, "Well, this doesn't sound right at all. This doesn't sound like us." So they detuned the guitars, and the recording commenced.
0: I love that part of the film. It's so wonderful. And so again, we're coming from CSW, which is Canada's biggest campus and community radio station. We have a major affinity for the Shags. Programs on the station will play the Shags, as we're a noted fan. So when I play Shag songs surrounding this very interview, like a morning radio, no less, that'll be a fun thing, like to see where the expectations lie. But I expect to be positive. So the other stations, certainly, which leads me to WBCN Freeform Radio. which is where Shags were played for the first time. That's obviously very close to my heart, Freeform Radio. So talk about the role of Freeform Radio in launching the Shags in a cult way.
1: Well, now, I'm not a radio historian, but I do believe the WBCN in Boston was one of the first so-called freeform FM stations. It debuted in 1968, maybe early 69, I can't be sure. And you know, the mandate was for the disc jockeys to just play whatever they wanted, period. That was it. And one of the disc jockeys who had a late night show who specialized mainly in blues and jazz, one night, he got a call from an engineer in town saying they had a recording that they really were excited to share with him, and it was an acetate. It was an acetate of the, two of the Shags songs, My Pal Foot Foot being one of them. So they kind of rushed the acetate over to the station, and Joe Rogers, the DJ, put it on. He auditioned it off air, and he was so completely dumbfounded, he thought that someone was pulling a prank.
0: Yeah.
1: He thought someone had sent this over, and then they were going to, put out a press release a few days later saying, ha, ha, ha, we recorded the worst song of all time and fooled you into playing it. But Joe said he couldn't imagine that was the case, because no one that cynical could produce a song like My Pal Foot Foot. So he just put it on the air. So Joe Rogers of WBCN was the very first person to ever play a Shag song on the air. And, in fact, if you look at the back cover of Philosophy of the World, Joe gets a special thank you, but it's not Joe Rogers. It's his radio name, Mississippi.
0: That's right. And we talk, again, so one of your things you referenced, like in terms of like about good or bad, like how your film debates that. I think one of the most interesting parts of the film as well is when you get into the Shags reunion at the Solid Sound Festival in 2017, where Don Betty performed with the Shags tribute band, which you feature in the film. Betty, like she said, Betty didn't want to do it. It was kind of a sense of obligation, similar to how the Shags music was birthed in the first place. But one of your interview subjects makes some really kind of interesting points in how this reunion performance, it was sort of, he felt it was presented in a tongue-in-cheek, a more ironic way, which didn't set well with this person. But sort of dovetails in Betty mentioning how she doesn't have many positive memories of her time in the Shags and stuff, which I found all that very interesting. I mean, like, with those, like, to me it's tough to say, because the Shags tribute, again, is so loving and deferential to what Betty, Don, and Helen created. They aren't laughing at them, but it still might make it seem odd to have artists deliberately play in that style or whatever. Talk about your thoughts on this.
1: Well, I think it's a tribute to the fact that the music continues to be very polarizing.
0: Yeah.
1: So the writer who covered the Shags reunion concert at Mass Mocha, a wonderful writer, Howard Fishman, he wrote a piece for The New Yorker about the reunion concert. And he was not a fan of it, because he felt like the tribute band backing Dot and Betty were simply faithfully recreating all the mistakes in the music. Well, that assumes that one considers these things to be mistakes.
0: Yeah.
1: And again, that is the big question about the Shags. Was this music accidental? Were these, radical musical choices accidental or intentional? One of the things that I find so wonderful about the Shags music is, on one hand, the emotional content of the songs is very personal, very, very heartfelt, very sometimes painfully honest. And yet, and I've often compared, Dot's writing to, for instance, Brian Wilson. You listen to a Beach Boys song like In My Room. It's such a masterpiece of a song, but I can easily imagine Dot Wiggin writing an ode to her bedroom like that.
0: No, totally.
1: But at the same, so you've got that kind of a very heartfelt emotional content, but in contrast are these kind of radical musical textures. So I like the fact that the writer Howard Fishman concluded that in fact the presentation of the music was ironic, even though the tribute band were simply recreating the songs kind of note for note.
0: And there's just such a thing about like ironic enjoyment, which gets you to think about all that kind of stuff. Like I'm thinking, like I'm wearing a Larry Sanders shirt, and like I'm thinking about, like I'm a big Letterman fan as well, like Larry Bud Melman. Like, he was that, like, thing of, like, mistiming the microphone, but, like, he was beloved. Like, he was, like, the star of the show, but, like, people, like, he was, for me, doing things the wrong way. That's what, like, there's all those kind of questions, which I know the Shags is a different story. Like, you mentioned the sincerity in the lyrics, but gets you thinking about that stuff.
1: No, I wanted to, I wanted to get multiple points of view in the film about the music. So, for instance, the drummer of the tribute band, her name is Laura Cromwell, she said that Helen's drumming influenced her in a non-ironic way.
0: Yeah.
1: That she appreciates it in a non-ironic way. I like that she's specific about that.
0: Yes.
1: And in contrast, Howard Fishman says that when he heard the tribute band at the reunion concert, he felt that they were presenting music ironically. So I just like the idea
0: Hopefully.
1: Of these, you know, this kind of varying opinions.
0: No, I love that. Again, it gives you all points, of which I love. I also want to give a shout out to the animation director, Drew Christie, I want to say, who does some really wonderful kind of animated reenactments throughout the film. What was kind of your and Drew's inspiration for these sequences? Like, I love such a unique style, like 60s, 70s. It's really cool.
1: First of all, I encourage your listeners to seek out Drew Christie's work. He's a wonderful animator. We did several animated sequences in large part because there was simply no archival footage of the band. There's some very grainy Super 8 footage or 8mm footage taken at a town hall concert they played at. But there other than that, there's nothing. And so we decided to animate some key moments in the life of the band. And Drew just really captured the three sisters so wonderfully. And Drew is really one of the stars of the film.
0: And it just, the style of it really suits. It's really wonderful.
1: Oh, yeah. It's so strong. By the way, I do want to say, among the other kind of stars of the film, I don't want to say star because he's not actually in it, but I would say, you know, one of the unsung heroes of the Shag story is Terry Adams of the band, the New Rhythm and Blues Quartet. Terry Adams, and he was the front man and the keyboard player of the band, NRBQ.
0: Yes.
1: He and his drummer, the late Tommy Ardolino, really were the Shags' most important champions, and they are the reason we're having this conversation now, because they were the ones who took a record that had basically been forgotten and had it released nationally. So again, all, you know, kudos to Terry and the late Tom Ardolino for delivering the Shags to the world.
0: I'm speaking with director Ken Kwapis. New film, We Are the Shags, is making its Alberta premiere on Monday, September 28th at 6:45 p.m. at the Globe Cinema. If you want more information to purchase tickets, go to cifofcalgary.ca. I'm only scratching the surface on the pleasures of the film, Ken, including the brilliant way you choose to open the film with a focus group of all walks of life and their varying reactions, which I love. It's such a loving portrait, Ken, and it's tailor-made for the CSW and What's Your Niche audience. One question I pose to you, though. Do you have a favorite Shag song?
1: Oh, my gosh. I have quite a few favorite songs. I mean, it's hard, you know, not to love My Pal Foot Foot, which in a way is one of the more radical Shag songs. I mean, they are really going out on a limb musically with that one. I'm very fond of the title song, the album's title song, Philosophy of the World. I also love the song Things I Wonder. And again, I'm gonna read you some lyrics from Things I Wonder.
0: Please do.
1: Here's just a little portion of the song. Dot sings, and then again, this is a song written by Dot Wiggin, or as it says on the record label, written by Dorothy Wiggin. But here's a lyric. She writes, I wonder about the stars above. I wonder about the birds that fly. I wonder about your love. But most of all, I wonder why you make me cry. Okay, I happen to find that quite moving.
0: Yeah.
1: And again, I mentioned just a little earlier someone like Brian Wilson, but I can easily imagine someone like Brian Wilson writing those lyrics.
0: Totally. They're the lyrics. Like, you really got me to think about the lyrics. Like, they were just really beautiful and just, yeah, like, really wonderful. So, yeah, we are focused on getting people in the theater for the Big Stiff screening on September 28th. It's going to be a wonderful Monday night. Give one last sales pitch for We Are the Shags, or if you want to cover something we can get to in the conversation.
1: You know, I would say that the most important thing about the Shags is in a time when so much music feels very, oh gosh, well groomed and behaves behaves well, the Shags are unruly. The Shags, you know, AI cannot create the Shags.
2: No.
1: And I feel like in that sense they stand as a, you know, monument of authenticity. And anyways, I can't wait for your listeners to see the film.
0: It's just, and it's fun. You'll get laughs. You'll learn a lot, and just it's just such a good time in the theater.
1: Great. And well, thank you so much,
0: Ken. It's definitely such an honor to speak to you. I've been a credits dork since I was a young child who memorized writer and director credits of my favorite shows, like Larry Sanders, as I mentioned. And also, you're involved with The Office, which is probably the most beloved comedy of this generation. It's like the Honeymooners reruns for previous generations, The Office. But it's so genuine honor to speak to you.
1: Great. Well, thank you so much for having me. This has been a wonderful conversation. And again, I'm excited for your listeners to get a chance to see the film.
0: Monday, September 28th is the date, 6:45 p.m. If you want tickets, cifffcalgary.ca for We Are the Shags. Ken, such a pleasure to speak to you. Thank you so much for Ken Kwapis for coming on the show to discuss We Are the Shags, which is once again making its Alberta premiere on Monday, September 28th at 6:45 p.m. at the Globe Cinema. Now, if you want to win a pair of tickets, that conversation intrigued you, win a pair of tickets to see We Are the Shags or actually any film playing as part of this year's Calgary International Film Festival, any general admission film like The Best Summer, I spotlight last hour, text in right now at 403-220-3991 for your chance to win a pair of tickets. It's a pair of tickets. You could use it to watch We Are the Shags. You could use it to watch Tamara Davis' The Best Summer, or you could use it to watch Mike Leigh's Tender Loving Care. Or past guests on Watch Niche, Matt Barrett's Anchors Away, which I'm very excited for. It's such a great lineup this year. Jesse Eisenberg's The Debut with Julianne Morgan, love Oscar buzz. 403-220-3991 for your chance to win a pair of tickets for a general SIFF film. Now, since we're talking about the Shags with Ken Kwapis, let's listen to that little sports car from 1969's Philosophy of the World right now on CHSW 90.9 FM. 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
1: CIFFCalgary.ca, indeed, that is the name of the show. The name of the show is What's Your Niche. The theme of the show, I should say, is the Calgary International Film Festival. And we just had a set of music revolving that. Mike D's I Don't Care from his brand new release, Thank You, which he did with his sons, and him and Tamara Davis' sons. Tamara Davis' great film, Best Summer, Megan's Canadian premiere on September 28th. I showcased that last hour. If you missed that, you can go on the CSW website or the CSW app. Check that out demand. I cannot recommend Best Summer more highly. And we started the set with the Shags, with that little sports car from Philosophy of the World, 1969. Thank you so much for people entering the contest. Great response. Set, we got a great winner. So if you case didn't win, like, check out SIFF. I mean, it's an all-star lineup this year. The Mike Lee Tender Loving Care film. I mean, potentially Mike Lee's final film. You want to see that in a theater. Matt Barrett, who's one of the greatest comedic directors, people of this decade, past guests on What's Your Niche, Anchors Away, is coming to SIFF, and I believe he's actually flying in for it for a little Q&A. So that is even more incentive for you to please check that out. It just actually world premiered at Midnight Madness at TIFF last night. Very excited from Anchors Away. I'm going to leave you. I'm still here for just a little bit more. Discombobulated, sorry. No Joy, a favorite of mine. They got a new release, Big Life, Big Leaf. We're going to get into a song called Suki and Amadeus. Rock me, Amadeus. We shall see. Here's No Joy. We love them on CSW.

KCSW 9.9 FM. I'll tell you what, not to jinx, we're not going to get any avalanches of snow. It's in the 20s today and for the next few days. You know, here's the thing. I noticed my neighbors, they were putting out, like, they had, like, their, for, like, their chairs. Their summer, they're putting them out, like, winterizing. What are you winterizing? It's going to be good. I'm going to sit out and read a book. I still got film some days of that. By the way, listen to CSW 9.9 FM. This has been Goodman. This is What's Your Niche? This, I'm just, you heard Avalanches of Snow by Kurt Vile. From the album Philadelphia has been good to me, and it sure has for KV. KV, one of the greats. Then we had No Joy, Suki, and Amadeus from Big Life, Big Leaf. Big Life, Big Leaf. Thank you so much for listening. This has been the Calgary International Film Festival special, which starts next Thursday. Very exciting. Highly recommend checking out We Are the Shags. Thanks for Ken Kwapis for coming on. I highly recommend seeing The Best Summer. Thank you so much for Tamara Davis for coming on. We got it. And then so many other great films at the festival. Mike Lee's Tender Loving Care. This is possibly the final Mike Lee movie. You need to see it in theaters. You need to see it in theaters. Circle that on your calendar. Matt Barrett's Anchors Away. Circle that. Past guest on What's Your Niche, he did the Reveries movies. He did Cash Cow, which was big hit at Cuff a few years ago. That just world premiered at TIFF's Midnight Madness last night. I cannot wait for Anchors Away. I can't wait to see the debut, the Jesse Eisenberg directed film with Julianne Moore. I mean, I can go on. It's going to be a great festival. Stay tuned for Soundstage Offstage. Next episode, October 1st. I have some great guests planned for this episode, which I don't want to say yet, but if all goes to plan, you'll hear two interviews in 2 weeks. One from an author and one from one of my favorite local musicians who's set to release a new album very soon. You could even say that album comes out next week. I'm very excited for that. So yeah, local musician and an author. Next episode, 2 weeks from now, October 1st. It's going to be great. I'm going to end the show with Whitmer Thomas, who has one of the best specials of the year on HBO, Terminal Crew of Dudes. It's also an album, so you can take the special with you. Because there's a lot of songs in the special. You could take the special with you. This is the opening track. It opens the special, Cooler When I'm Sick. It's a wonderful special. Yeah. There's a Kate Berlant special coming up next month on HBO. That's got nothing to do with anything. I'm just stoked for it. Anyway, Whitmer Thomas, stay tuned for Soundstage Offstage. Talk to you in 2 weeks. Take care. God bless. Godspeed. Whitmer Thomas.

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Up first there, we had Jacob Astorias with Oconcole e Trompa, followed by Calculator by Mikachu and the Shapes. Up next, we have songs by Knowledge, Otto, and Vegan to keep you guys going. Enjoy the programming. Con la

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0: Followed shortly by Valentina, Couture Crusty Crayon by Otto off his new album Clam Day. And finally, this is Bluebird Alternative Version 9 by Vegan. Hope everyone gets out in the sun today.

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This is your host, Fatima, and you're listening to Soundstage Offstage. How are you guys doing? I hope you're all doing well. While we're listening to some really good songs, Your Biggest Fan by Frank and Pick Right by Rose Adams. Kind of groovy, kind of soft. Start to the morning, a Thursday morning. We're almost there, almost to Friday, to the weekend. I can't wait for it. I know nobody can wait for it. Everybody loves a weekend. But what are some of your plans on the weekend? I know for me, I'm running a race. I am keeping Erin's legacy alive. Erin was a big runner, if you knew her, and she got me into running as well, and that's what I'll be doing. I'll be running at the Britta Night Run. If you guys are going to be there, let me know. Come say hi. But I am super excited about that because this one's going to be my second race. My first race was at the Run Calgary, the marathon, the Calgary Marathon, and I did a half marathon. But this time I'm taking it easy, doing a 5K, just to have fun. I've heard they give you little headlights. I haven't picked up my kit yet, but they give you little headlights to run in the dark. I think that's going to be pretty cool. That sounds really, really cute. If you guys have ever done that before, let me know. I would love to hear about your experience. Another cool thing is, of course, the Center for Career and Personal Development, who is our amazing, amazing sponsors. They are amazing. They're a great resource for all first year, but also any student in any year. They have some really cool events coming up on September 17th, which is today, 12 p.m. to 1:15 p.m. This is a Using AI for Resume Development. It is online, so you can log in from anywhere in the world and use their services. Connecting with Others in Canada, also today, 2 p.m. to 3:30 p.m. at the Life Design Hub. 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I don't know about you guys, but I feel like ever since the Odyssey movie came out, we've just been having the word Odyssey everywhere. Like, I keep seeing it everywhere. Maybe it's like one of those things where you start to notice one thing after you learn about it. Maybe it's just one of those psychological experiments or something. But another cool event is on September 22nd, Fall Career Fair, 11 a.m. to 3:30 p.m. at Mech Evenhall, A&B. So this is a really cool event. If you want to go look for a good job, go on September 22nd. Then there is Your Career by Design Registration on September 23rd, which is all day online and on D2L. So if you don't have everything figured out, which is okay, this is a self-paced blended learning experience, which will help you designing your career. Then there's Advanced Job Search Tactics, also on September 23rd. So lots of cool events to check out by Center for Career and Personal Development. They're definitely going to be helpful for anyone out there, whether you're a first-year student, last-year student. They got everything for everyone, something for everyone. You have to go check those out. But back to my run. So another race that I do know is I won't be doing that. I haven't signed up for it yet, or I don't think I'll be signing up for it at all, is the Melissa's Road Race, which is next week. I've heard really cool things about it. I've heard it's a really gorgeous race to run. It's a very scenic race. Maybe I'll do it next year. I gotta get my license first so I can drive to Banff, but that is another thing that's on my bucket list, on my to-do list. But I know like a lot of people are kind of doing last races of the year before it's winter, and we have to wait for another 6-ish months before we can start running again, races at least. But if you guys have any big plans for the winters, give me ideas. I'd like to know. Been loving the weather recently, but I know a lot of people don't really enjoy the rain. I personally love rain, but here's a little spin. The next song is called Sure by Monsoon. So I think that was a pretty nice one, me connecting songs to weathers. But that's right, we're going to listen to some more songs. The next one is Sure by Monsoon, Kissing Underwater by Benita, and Rain Check by Isa Odyssey. 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

0: 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This is your host, Fatma, and you're listening to Soundstage Offstage. We just listened to Shore by Monsoon, Kissing Underwater by Benita, and Rain Check by Isa Odyssey. I hope you guys like the songs and you're enjoying the vibes. Another really cool thing to keep you entertained is our Get Cool guest in the booth. We have a new guest for this segment. Please go ahead and introduce yourself.
1: Hi, I'm Fizza, a second year natural sciences student, and I'm so glad to be back at school. Thanks so much for having me.
0: Yeah, of course. We're so glad to have you. Seems pretty cool that you're enjoying your school life. That's what it sounds like.
1: Yeah, well, I love the clubs and the people, but actually coming to school this morning, I was thinking about what our soundtrack would be if campus was a show.
0: Do you have any idea? Like a show, like a Disney show kind of thing?
1: Yeah, like if we were a show, what would be our soundtrack? And I kept thinking and coming back to this one song called Ribs by Lorde. Okay. I don't know if you've heard of it, but it's a very sweet, nostalgic song about growing up and growing old with your friends.
0: Wait, that sounds really cool. Yes. I think I might have heard of that song, but I'm not very familiar with it, but that's pretty cute.
1: Yes.
0: Yeah, it's about friends and turning old with them.
1: Mm-hmm. And I thought that UFC is really good at building community, like thinking about dressing up as dinos together and whatnot and like creating this world record with dinos. And I think that's like, that's really important. And the song too is really about all that connection that you build that becomes really important to you. And then you want like one last day with your team, with your friends before the summer. And then there's also this part that goes sharing beds like little kids. And
0: brings
1: me back to like all the people on campus and how it's like a sleepover every single day. And I think that's really sweet.
0: I agree. That sounds really good because I didn't think of it that way, that there is a whole residence part. I don't live in residence personally, but that makes so much sense that those people are having a sleepover every single day. And it sounds so cool. You're right. And you know, it's also interesting to see that a big part about CJSW, our radio show, is also about building community and meeting people and promoting them, like giving them a little bit of a spotlight to shine. And I guess a big part of UCalgary itself is community, which you're correct.
1: Yeah. And then last thing, the song mentions how it feels so scary getting old. But like at the end of the day, if you think about it, I think we have a really kind and welcoming community here at the U of C, and you can always find someone to talk to and laugh with, and that's what makes it so special and so memorable.
0: Mm-hmm. I agree, and you always find ways to kind of look for people or meet people, new people. For example, for me at least, when I met Erin, my previous co-host, it was such a special thing because we kind of ended up meeting by accident, and now she's a big part of my life. So there are always these nice little accidents where you end up meeting some of the best people ever. And University of Calgary and Life Design Hubs, shout out to our sponsor, has given us a lot of those opportunities to make those connections.
1: Mm-hmm.
0: What have been some of your like main big places where you've kind of met people that you really enjoy being around?
1: I think definitely in the clubs that I'm part of. So there's that, like that big social part of the clubs where you just have to work with people. And when you work with people, there's just so much you have to talk about and they bring up so many different things. And then you kind of find these things in common that really help you connect.
0: Mm-hmm. Yeah. And like finding those things in common, it's just pretty good because you'd be sitting there thinking, oh, like, for example, something as simple like a jeans. What kind of jeans do I like?
1: Mm-hmm.
0: And you can start talking to them about it. And it turns out some people like the same type of jeans as you. And you can have a whole conversation about that and move forward and talk to them about it and somehow end up becoming really, really good friends. So it is pretty good to see that connection forming with other students, whether it's at university or outside. But Ribs.
1: Yep.
0: By Lorde.
1: Note it down.
0: That's the song.
1: Mm-hmm.
0: I guess I have a lot of research to do today. Go back home and listen to songs and do. Is there any other song that kind of stands out to you?
1: Right now, maybe Heaven by Bryan Adams. That's such a good song, and it's also about connection, finding good people, trying to stay with them throughout life. So, like, people you meet in university might not just be here for the 4 years you're here or five. they're going to, like, stay with you until you get old, maybe.
0: That's true, yeah. One way or another, you're gonna find somebody special. One way or another, that's our song. Mm. That's, you know what? I'll pick that song for me.
1: From One Direction.
0: From One Direction, yes, it's so
1: special.
0: So special. Sorry, it's actually from One Direction, yes, but also from who's the original artist? I believe it's Blondie, or something like that. But yeah, you know what? I love both the versions a lot, but that's kind of our pick. What do you guys think? What do you guys feel like is University of Calgary's genre, or maybe like a soundtrack or something like that? I'd be surprised if somebody says Hans Zimmer had vibes, because that is not what Calgary is, but you know what? We can go with that too. But speaking of songs, we're going to go listen to some more songs. The next one up is So Nice by Isaiah, Up Until Now by Avery Jane, Florence by Venus Annan, and What Do I Have to Lose by Anna Underdew. Those are cool songs, and thank you so much for joining us today, Fizza.
1: Thank you for having me.
0: Yeah, of course. It was a pleasure. 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

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This is your host, Fatima, and you're listening to Soundstage Offstage. Welcome back. Thank you so much for tuning back in. We just listened to So Nice by Isaiah, Up Until Now by Avery Jane, Florence by Venus Annan, and What Do I Have to Lose by Anai Underdew. I hope you guys like the songs, and I hope you're safe out there wherever you are, driving or you're at work. Guys, stay safe. This bipolar weather has been getting everyone sick recently. Most people I know, my family, my friends, has been a victim of this bipolar weather, the virus. I'm not sure what it is, but whatever it is, be safe out there. And thank you so much again for tuning in today. Up next is SU Weekly, so stay tuned for those guys as well. We're going to go and listen to some more songs. Mama by Love, Coast to Coast by Maz B, For Keeps by Asal, Hard to Breathe by Liv Uninvited and Doverin, and You Got by Curious Ko-Fi and Hence. 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

0: The droids attack. Commander Rex and his clone squadron have landed in Calgary, Alberta. The Separatist droids have been able to intercept their transmissions to sound exactly like clone troopers, causing disarray among the troops.
1: Right, boys. I'm trying to find a frequency where we can tell there's no clankers, but I can't find anything. I can't find anything, Commander, but we'll keep looking. We'll find another soldier eventually. We'll keep looking, Cody. There's bound to be something eventually. It's tough to know who's real or not with all these clankers intercepting our comms, ruining the airwaves. Rex, I think I've got something. I can't tell if it's a clanker or not, but I think it's worth a shot. Let's hear it, Lieutenant. Hello? Hello, soldier. Where are you? I'm stranded, Commander. I've been stuck in Alberta for years. The Separatists attacked and blew up all my means to get off the planet. There's no safe way for me to get home. It feels pointless, sir. What are we fighting for? We move from planet to planet committing war crimes in the name of freedom. Millions have died, sir. I just want to see my boys again. Understood. We'll get back to you, Lieutenant. I think he's a clanker, boys. Commander? He's just another soldier. We have to save him. No soldier would ever question the cause like this. We can't trust him. I'm sorry. You can't be serious. Boys, back me up here. We agree with Commander CT-7567. We can't trust him. Sorry, kid. We can't risk it. If you won't save your fellow man, I will. Stand down, CT-7567. We can't let you do that, soldier. Can't you see what's going on? You're just going to let one of us die. It breaks mission protocol. Good soldiers follow orders. I don't care, Commander. I'm going. Don't make me do this. He was one of us. What have I done? You did the right thing, Commander. Fellas, I found a signal. Our reader tells us it's one of us. It's a human. You did? What's the frequency, Lieutenant? CJSW 90.9 FM. It's Calgary's clanker-free radio, Commander.
2: 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I am one of your hosts today, Abdul Nagmuddin, the Vice President Internal at the University of Calgary Students Union, and I am joined by
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2: And you are now listening to the SU Weekly. It's been a while for me because I was gone on Thursday, but I heard you had a good episode. And yeah, we'll let you listen to some songs here, starting with Units by Saint, and then She's a 10 but by Arthen and Spencer Elmer, and then we'll be back to chat. So we'll catch you just after this short break.

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She like the feel of my levers, yeah. 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

0: Benny. 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She'd be a 10 if it weren't for the accent. If you're wondering what's the attraction, babe, spin round and show them the mad thing. I'm a simple man, I'm a London boy, drink Henny and mix with cola. Day off, cause I'm not sober, just call bro, like, what's the vibe, what's the agenda? Been high since like November. I like my things nice and slender. Said that we met, I don't quite remember. I don't remember, what's the agenda? Been high since like November. I like my things nice and slender. Said that we met, I don't quite remember. I don't remember. Got me a belly in lockdown, need me a PT. But I got a loudest TT. Told her I love her, but she don't believe me. Looking all caramel white like Riri. Prefer life with racks in my bank. She likes LV, not Anthony Wang. Thinks I'm the guy, but I actually am. When I stressed out, I rap me a crack. Got a link in, bruh, met her at the ball ring. She'd be a 10 if it weren't for the accent. If you're wondering what's the attraction, babe, spin round and show them the mad thing. I'm a simple man, I'm a London boy. Drink Henny and mix with cola. Day off, cause I'm not sober. Just call bro, like, what's the vibe? What's the agenda? I've been high since like November. I like my things nice and slender. Said that we met, I don't quite remember. I don't remember, what's the agenda? Been high since like November. I like my things nice and slender. Said that we met, I don't quite remember. I don't remember.
1: Two girls that I can't get back. Pissed, I'm not trying to lose like that. Got Nina, she a speaker. Is it me or these 100 bags? Should have seen what I paid in tax. And back on track, I'll be paid in cash.
0: Hey yo, Spence, which one over there do you want to take back?
1: That one with the dress and shoes on.
0: Okay.
1: Party in West, come with Ye, then left like Buffon. And I don't rock Yeezy, more free stripes, I can't put lubes on. All this space, you can get lost in the dust like Elon. Still no tracks, been signed to a label. Million streams in a year, I'm grateful. This girl on the late night sushi, said I'm lit, but she acting bougie. Walking a dance and her asking who's he? I can't think when I'm moving loose. Can't think when I'm moving loosely.
0: Got a link in, bruh, met her at the ball ring. She'd be a 10 if it weren't for the accent. If you're wondering what's the attraction, babe, spin round and show them the mad thing. I'm a simple man, I'm a London boy. Drink Henny and mix with cola. Day off, cause I'm not sober. Just call bro, like, what's the vibe? What's the agenda? Been high since like November. I like my things nice and slender. Said that we met, I don't quite remember. I don't remember, what's the agenda? Been high since like November. I like my things nice and slender. Said that we met, I don't quite remember. I don't remember.

0: Hello, hello, welcome back. That was somewhat of a short music break. Once again, you're listening to CJSW 90.9 FM. I am one of your hosts today, Abdu Negmuldin, the Vice President Internal of the University of Calgary Students' Union. And I am joined by...
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0: And you are listening to the SU Weekly. So, hold on. Right before this, he listened to two songs, Unit by Saint and Shizetan by Artin and Spencer Elmer, and I hope you enjoyed them as much as I did. And we have a few things going on at the SU right now, starting off with Clubs Week. If you somehow missed it or haven't gotten out to it, Clubs Week is going on right now. We've got over 300 clubs here and on campus, and that can range from academics, sustainability, and basically everything in between, including a cheese club. If you have an interest, there's probably a club for it. So Clubs Week wraps up tomorrow, but it is an all-day event from 9 to 4, so there's plenty of time to check it out. The event's here in Mac Hall by the food court, so come on down and see what clubs fit your interest. Second off, Bound and Copied, everyone's favorite SU business. 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If you're a thrifty shopper, Bound and Copied is a good place to go looking for your textbooks. 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They also offer printing and copying services and much more. It is open from 9 to 5, Monday to Friday, and they are downstairs in Mac Hall on the first floor, which is the basement. Summer Advocacy Survey. Ever wonder what your students' union does? If you ever have concerns, we advocate on your behalf to both government and the university. So right now, we are looking to get your feedback on what we should be focusing on. So our summer advocacy survey is up on our website, and that actually wraps up tomorrow, September 18th. That'll be on our website, that's su.ucalgary.ca, and just click the summer advocacy survey in the middle of your screen. It'll only take you a few minutes to fill out, and your feedback helps inform our advocacy. You think that's all? There is more. By-election. The SU has our by-election going on right now. Nomination days are coming up next week on September 22nd and 23rd. There's a spot on the website to submit your nomination package on nomination days. We have 5 total vacancies, 1 Faculty of Social Work representative, 2 vacancies for the Schulich School of Engineering representatives, the School of Architecture, Planning and Landscape Representative has 1 vacancy, and 1 Student at Large Senate Representative has a vacancy. And that one is open to all undergrads. Again, our website has all the information you need on that, so that's su.ucalgary.ca, and the by-election page is clickable in the top left corner of our navigation bar in the middle of your screen. And one of my favorite ones, because it falls under my portfolio, is Pet Therapy. If you missed Pet Therapy on Wednesday, which is yesterday, luckily, you won't have to wait long for the next one. October 7th, we'll have Pet Therapy again in that empty space. This one is always a big hit, and how can it not be? You know, interacting with animals can help lower stress, and it is simply just a fun time. So mark Pet Therapy on your calendars for October 7th from noon to 1:30 in that empty space, which is in the basement in Mac Hall, beside, you know, Subway and OPA, and kind of in that area. I hope to see you there. Now, over to you, Mahad, because I feel like I've said a lot of these, and I assume my voice can sound a bit boring sometimes.
1: No worries. That makes me think of like a weather forecast. Now, over to you. Yes, on the advocacy side of things, just wanted to kind of let our listeners know as well that the University of Calgary wants to increase students' tuition and associated fees for an 8th straight year coming for the 2027-2028 school year here. So overall, this is now kind of, you know, I just wanted to kind of give this announcement. And please feel free to check out the university's online page, specifically the tuition and fees portion of the University of Calgary's website for more details, like what are the rates, what's getting increased, these kind of things. But just wanted to let everyone know early, like there are some proposed increases. Please, you know, check those out. And for undergraduate students, let us know what you think. Reach out to the Students' Union, reach out to your Vice President External, reach out to your President, and we want to hear your feedback, your voice. Are you in favor of the changes? Are you against them? Either way, whatever you feel, please let us know and we can shape our advocacy accordingly.
0: Yeah, and if you're very amped on and very angry by this and you want to let us know right this instant, feel free to text us at 403-220-3991. That is 403-220-3991. And that'll come in on the show, and we can discuss that further. You know, I'm personally, I don't like having to pay more for tuition, and I think that's something that most students agree with, because you know, life is expensive as is. There's a lot going on right now in the economy, and saving money anywhere really is something that everyone would love to do. So now with all the SU stuff. Kind of out of the way, although they're all important, you know. Here's a mental health reminder for you. And I was actually telling Mahad before the show that I was surprised we never really gave one on this because it is such a simple one. But I guess it's also, it does tell you how overlooked it is. The fact that we've been hosting this show since May and we haven't really thought of using this one yet. But, you know, sleep hygiene, right? Make sure you're getting enough sleep a night. Because it really does help. It does really impact your mental health. You know, if you had 3 hours of sleep one night, you're probably not going to be feeling the best the following day and whatnot. Versus if you had, you know, at least 8 hours, I think is the recommended amount. Because also, like, you know, there's something called sleep debt. Like, that adds up. Like, if your body, because everyone's a bit different. Some people need 9 hours of sleep. How many hours of sleep do you think you need, Mahad? Like, usually.
1: Honestly, things have shifted since like I started in May. Before that, I was getting almost, I want to say 8 to 10 hours, but now it's almost like it's a little bit like fasting when you like almost force your body to go without food. You eventually like cope after like a few days.
0: This isn't sounding good.
1: So when I started, maybe 5-6 hours usually is like the average.
0: That doesn't sound good. Clearly, this reminder's for you.
1: Well, you know, sometimes schedule is tough. Schedule is packed. It's getting a little bit better now as we're getting into kind of the winter, getting closer and closer to those like longer days, less sunlight. But it's tricky. I would say that in certain aspects of your life, you need to have that sort of urgent, temporary, like, solution of maybe a couple naps sometimes, in my opinion. Definitely. Generally, from what I've heard from my courses, naps are often like discouraged because instead, like, just get your sleep and naps can kind of make you not as sleepy. But I would argue maybe the other way is if you are set, like your schedule is set, like you're just guaranteed 4 or 5 hours of sleep every night, then you obviously, but like in the day you have like tiny little bursts of like 15 minutes freedom, whatever, maybe taking like a couple naps might be helpful in that kind of urgent, temporary, short-term scenario.
0: Well, naps are good. I feel like I'm actually the opposite in terms of my sleep schedule before we started these positions. Because I think my entire life I've had, like, insomnia. Like, that's been a struggle for me in terms of whether it be, like, going to sleep or even staying asleep. Like, oftentimes, I think in the last few years especially, like, sometimes I'd just be jolted awake. And it was a real issue because then I could not go to bed for, like, the next hour or something.
1: Oh, no.
0: So, like, on paper, I could have gone to bed at, like, 11 p.m. and woken up at, like, 8 a.m., which is enough hours of sleep. But then if I woke up like 3 or 4 times through the night and I couldn't go to bed for half an hour to an hour, like I'm not actually getting the deep sleep that I need. But now since starting these, like I think at this point I go to bed, what, maybe 11 p.m. and I wake up like 7 a.m. or 6:30-ish. So it's pretty good now. Like, and I have seen the improvements because I think, let's see, in high school, there are some listeners that are against your micronapping suggestion. Micronapping doesn't get you to REM sleep. I agree. You know, you gotta get your full 8 hours, Mahad.
1: I'd say micronapping is a good way instead okay, there's different scenarios. Mm. You can make it long enough so you still get into REM sleep, because we have, remember the other day we kind of heard, I think was it 30 minute or 1 hour 30 minutes?
0: Yes.
1: Are like the two kind of ends you should try, because mm-hmm. that gets you into like a sleep cycle.
0: Yep.
1: Less than that, instead of REM sleep, the benefit is more just to like relax and decompress and take like a break mentally.
0: Right, so what I'm hearing is a micro-nap is good, but only if you already get your REM sleep. So, like, you still need your 8 hours, Mahad.
1: Now it's better, but the only way I could do that before is if I was sleeping on the job. And I'm not, I can't do that. I'm not going to sleep on the job.
0: If I catch Mahad sleeping on the job, we will have problems, you know. We'll be, maybe next episode we'll be like, catch, with a reminder on, like, SU things going on, we'll be like, catch this boxing match between Abdu and Mahad happening on October 1st or something, you know, boxing match, because Abdu caught Mahad sleeping on the job, and, you know, that's, this is an elected official, you know, it's bad. It's bad for the students.
1: Another boxing match between two celebrity figures, I think. Well, anyways, no, honestly, what I think would prompt a boxing match is less if I was caught sleeping, but if I was caught sleeping during living room. That's more likely where I would probably fall asleep, and I know that...
0: No, I mean, living room, as simple of an event as it is also my favorite event. Like, if you sleep in living room, I'll be like, you know what, That's all you, boss. Like, come on. Like,
1: oh, okay. That's really nice. I thought almost choose, the other way.
0: No. You can choose if you're attending living room, which we do, I think, once or twice a semester. I think once, sometime near finals. Like, if you can either, watch the movies, you can do stuff in the back, you know, with all the yarn and whatnot, and designing the feathers and stuff, the bookmarks, or you can sleep. As long as you, it is a form of relaxation, given that it happens right before finals.
1: I see. So what you're saying is the best way to get my 8 hours of sleep is sleeping during living room.
0: Well, that's one day. The best, because here's the thing. Just like if I caught you napping on the job, it would be bad because you're here for the students. We need you fully functional, you know? So you need your 8 hours a day for the students as well.
1: Well, hopefully I can find some sort of fix before the term ends. We gotta see. For me, it's different. I'm fortunate. Like, I don't think I have insomnia. I can, like, fall asleep relatively easily. Mm. Instead, I'm more staying up because I'm, like, keeping myself up. Because I'm like, oh, I have to finish this work. Oh, I have to do this. Oh, I do this.
0: That's, like, self-torture. Why are you keeping yourself up?
1: Well, I'm sure as many university students know... Do you have things like assignment due at midnight? Do you have things like this is due tomorrow? You have things
0: Are you one of those who will start like an assignment, a paper's due at like 12 and you're starting it at 11 or something?
1: Normally, no. Last year, sometimes. But as like normally, that's not what I do. That's not my normal behavior.
0: It's okay. No judgment. I think I'm the biggest culprit of that. So too many assignments that have been due at 11:59, submit it at 11:59.
1: No, when we started, actually, I had that in the spring. But it was good because 11:59, submit at 11:59, you're good. You're not late. No, it was scary because it was a video submission. So it was like buffering. And right. I was looking at it, it was like 11:52. And I have like a little bit of an older computer laptop. So it was, and you know how it works, right? Editing movies, whatever. Yep, even if it's like 5 minutes, it takes so long to like render.
0: It
1: rendered in my like editor. And then after it was done, I had to drag it to D12 to submit it. And that also took more rendering. So I had to render like twice. So the D12 rendering was like going up. And I was literally like in my seat like, please. And it's like 11:58, and then it's 11:59, and then it was like 100, and I was like spamming like send, and then it like finished, and then I sent, and that was.
0: You think? I mean, that's pretty bad. But you know, for me, when I took my 2 week vacation and I was like in Egypt and stuff, I had a co-op video submission due, and it's like it wasn't even due at like 11:59, Calgary time. It was due at 5 p.m. So you can imagine, I'm sitting up at like. What time was it? 2 a.m. or something? Or 1 a.m.? And I'm, like, getting this video done. I'm, like, this is the last thing I want to be doing, you know? Like, I'm supposed to be on vacation. I'm out here having to answer these questions and video submission. I'm not prepared. I'm doing this, I do it. I'm like, you know what, first take, there's a few issues here and there. I'm like, I don't care if it's under five. It wasn't even under 5 minutes. It's supposed to be max 5 minutes. Mine was like 6.5 minutes. You know, like when you get down to cutting out like the 0.1 second of a breath and stuff, because like 0.1 here, 0.1 there, 0.1 over there and whatnot. So then I managed to get it to like 5 minutes. I'm like, yeah, this is good enough. I don't care that it doesn't really look natural. I'm submitting it. Because I was like, I don't want to be redoing this.
1: No, that is completely fair.
0: Yeah.
1: I'm happy though, in both of our cases, we met the deadline. And mm-hmm. It's funny how our conversation started from mental health effects and benefits of sleep into talking about assignment due dates. But I guess those are linked.
0: Yeah, I mean... Oh, but that's how you know it was a good conversation, you know? Like, your starting point goes completely off the rails. But yes, mental health reminder. Get your 8 hours of sleep. Don't pull a Mahad, you know? And if you do that, make sure it doesn't get into a habit. Now I'm going to be asking you every week, like, has your sleep improved? Now that I know this.
1: Again, now it's a lot better. Spring, mm-hmm. summer, it was...
0: You know what? That's understandable. I can understand. But as long as it doesn't stay that way.
1: Yeah, fortunately, it looks like it's becoming a lot better. I'm happy. And yeah, I guess I'll quickly just add that for anyone who is interested and wants to get those 8 hours of sleep, mm-hmm. We should also give some quick tips on maybe sleep hygiene in that.
0: Right.
1: I would say, yeah, try to have a consistent night routine. Mm-hmm. Try as well. I know, for example... I wouldn't recommend this personally, but people like work out before they sleep. I feel like that has mixed... In my opinion, I would not do that because like my point is you need to have a consistent night routine and you need it to be like a little bit like quiet and windy down kind of activities.
0: Yeah.
1: So reading a book with like a night lamp or, you know, just taking some deep breaths, just sitting, just lying, like doing these more quiet activities.
0: Mm-hmm.
1: And then whether it be, I don't know, a shower before sleep, brushing your teeth, hopefully, before sleep, doing all sorts of different, like, have a consistent nighttime routine. Make it, like, try to make it quiet and don't be, like, working out. Don't be, like, trying to play sports. Don't be, like, drinking coffee before you sleep.
0: Well,
1: doing some weird stuff.
0: Now I feel called out. Drink coffee before
1: sleep. Oh, wait, you did that?
0: Yeah, I do that.
1: Oh, I wasn't trying to call you out. I didn't know that.
0: Don't be doom scrolling. I guess I'm calling myself out now. Don't doom scroll before bed. You know, the blue light usually that you get you from like your computer or from your phone, usually that actually makes it harder for you to go to bed. So try to stay away from screens, just as a general tendency, whatever your night routine is. And yeah, don't drink caffeine before bed. Unless you're like me, it doesn't impact you. But that, I have a good reason for that.
1: So if you're asking me every week about how my sleep is going, I'm going to have to ask every week how your doom scrolling and coffee before bed's going.
0: You know what? Fair enough. I made my own bed with that one. So we'll see. I think with all that being said, we'll take a little bit of a music intermission here. We'll have you listen to a few songs. And as mentioned... This is CTSW 90.9 FM. I am Abdul Negmuldin, one of your hosts today, joined by...
1: Mahad Hussain. And if you want, you know, if you are a supporter of micro-naps, this might be a good time to take one.
0: But you know how sad I would be? Like, if you text us at 403-220-3991 and you're like, I took a nap through your music interview. I'd be so sad, you know, like, I'll be crying in the corner and whatnot. But yeah, this has been the SU Weekly, and we'll see you shortly after this music intermission.

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1: 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This October, Albertans will have the chance to vote in a referendum covering topics like healthcare, immigration, and Alberta separatism. 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Students can also find tailored resources at su.ucalgary.ca. 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If you don't use it, you lose it.

0: Catch These Fists by Wet Leg, followed by Glitter and Honey by Del Water Gap, I Wonder by Madison Beer, and finally Splinter by Spilltab. And I hope you enjoyed all of those songs as much as I have. And if any of them were your favorites, feel free to shoot us a text message at 403-220-3991. That is 403-220-3991. And yeah, I guess we have, what, 11 minutes left on our show today?
1: Well, not for long, because I'll eat up some of that by saying that during the break, most of you might have been able to hear an advertisement about the upcoming provincial referendum. Just wanted to, again, echo that in case anyone missed it, that yes, in case you hadn't known, there is a referendum coming to Alberta this October. Please try to be informed and figure out what this is all about and exercise your right to vote. Listeners can feel free to check out the official messaging on elections.ab.ca. Again, that's elections.ab.ca. That'll take you kind of to the government website there. And then, of course, you can feel free to check out the Students Union website as well, su.ucalgary.ca. su.ucalgary.ca. What that, and then if you head on over to our advocacy tab, there should be a get out the vote.
0: Get out the vote, yes.
1: Get out the vote. Because I was trying to say get out the vote page, but my brain was like, get out the page vote. get out the vote page. And that also kind of gives information in general about anything upcoming that you could vote on, such as elections, but in this case, it'd be the referendum. So yeah, please check those out. Inform yourself about what's a referendum, what is a referendum, what does that mean? I never heard of this before. So like, you know, inform yourself, what is that, what are the questions, maybe what's at stake, and find out as well the ways to vote that should be kind of on those areas. And then of course just head to the polls this October.
0: Yeah, voting is important. There's like hundreds of years worth of history that goes into why we are democratic country, and the last thing that I would personally hate as like a history nerdish is to hear that someone's like, so what, I won't vote. That's just, you know, that hurts a bit of my soul, and it should hurt a bit of yours too, in my opinion, because democracy is what we have. It's beautiful, and you know, gotta make sure you get out there and you vote for regardless of whatever opinion you hold. And yeah, you were right. Not 11 minutes. I think now we have 8 minutes. So, yeah, I mean, I guess a bit of a recap. Make sure you sleep 8 hours. Don't rely on naps. Don't be getting 3 or 4 hours of sleep and then getting naps throughout the day. Because, as some of you have mentioned, you will not be getting REM sleep that way. So.
1: True, and I think it's good to say that we need 8 hours, especially when we have 8 minutes left in the show. I think that's a good kind of match. Additionally, we talked today about, that was our mental health reminder, we talked about different kind of SU services and just programs to be aware of. Pet therapy was yesterday. It was awesome. The line, I think, went up to like, what, OPA or something? We had a long line. So it was pretty popular. But if you missed it, don't feel bad. We got another one coming up soon. Of course, that summer advocacy survey as well on the SU website. Just please fill that out, right? That's due tomorrow, actually. Yeah. So fill that out. Ultimately, those are just the SU updates we gave. We gave a couple more too, but those are kind of some of the key ones. We also had mental health reminder, we just said. And then Abdul and I were talking a little bit about assignments before bedtime. So that was a bit of an interesting one. Actually, with that, maybe we can close off with a very quick discussion on our opinions on assignment deadlines. Because I've actually had in a couple courses professors do things differently. Like most of them do the traditional 11:59 deadline. Some of them, if I have like a physical assignment, some of them actually, in one case they said print out the paper and give it to me in class. So I guess the deadline was class, which was 12:30, like afternoon. And then another prof I think gave us like a 4:30 p.m. or like a 5 p.m. something like that deadline. Yeah.
0: I've experienced all of them. I will say I prefer the 11:59 one, because that means I can start it at like 9 p.m. and just breeze through it, you know? But that's just me. I don't know how I feel about the ones that are due in class, like handed in person. But I think that's a discussion for

0: Or maybe next episode then.
1: Yeah, I guess we'll delve into further details at that point. But I would just say initially that, in my opinion, I do like I like the 11:59 in terms of you get more work time, I feel. Mm-hmm. But I don't like because it just makes you stay up and you're going to end up doing it.
0: Yeah.
1: If it's due earlier, like due in class, then my sleep is okay. And hey, if you're going to be blaming anyone for getting less than 8 hours of sleep, I would blame the system.
0: Blame the system. The system is against us.
1: It's the system, right? Blame blame the player. Hate the game, not the player.
0: Hate the game, don't hate the player.
1: Yep. But unless it's Abdu, then you can blame the player.
0: Wow, okay, wow. I guess that's a good note to end off. Don't hate me, though. Before we go, you'll listen to one more song, One More Hour. Well, one more song called One More Hour by Tame Impala. And yeah, this has been the SU Weekly on CGSW 90.9 FM. I am your host, Abdul Akbaldin, Vice President Internal at the Students' Union here at the University of Calgary, joined by...
1: The other one. The other one. Vice President External of the University of Calgary Students' Union.
0: And this has been the SU Weekly. Thank you for joining, and stay tuned for more shows after this one.
1: See you next week.
0: See ya.

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Good afternoon. You are listening to Funk and Disorderly on CJSW 90.9 FM, broadcasting to you out of Calgary, Alberta. My name is Emma Miller. I will be show-filling in for Christy today. You may recognize my voice from last week. So if you enjoyed last week, you're getting a do-over of it. Well, not a do-over, obviously. I have a different playlist. But we're going to, see what I have in store for you guys today. And then if you don't, then you get Christy back next week, and it's no sweat off of your back or mine. How you guys doing today? It is Thursday, September 17th. It is a beautiful day here in Calgary. Going to be a beautiful weekend as well. Finally, a bit of sunshine after all of that gloomy rain. Let me know what you are up to, if you are enjoying the outside right now or if you have plans for it for the weekend. Give me a text in at 403-220-3991. Let me know how your day is going, if you're liking the tunes. Complaints, questions, concerns, compliments, I will take them all. That first song that we just heard, that was Funk is the Final Frontier. That is by LMT Connection. They're a Niagara-based trio, a trio based out of Niagara is what I meant to say. They've been together since 1989. I just found them the other day. I really like the album cover on it. It's very Star Wars-y very Star Trek-y. And if you know me, you know I'm a Trekkie. We got 60 years we're celebrating right now. When I get home, I got a brand new episode of Strange New Worlds to watch. I'm very excited. It's like a fantasy episode. There's a dragon in space. So we're going to see what that's about. Got a fun 2 hours for you guys in store, and we're gonna pretty much get back into it. But before we do that, I wanted to give a little shout out to the show's sponsor, Workshop Studios. 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Coming up, I got a five-member Calgary band. They came together the year I was born, so it's like fate that I found them. This is The Porch Dogs off of their new album, Volume 1. And we have Hey Baby coming at ya. Got a few more songs coming at ya, and then you'll hear from me again. But hope you're all having a great afternoon. That was Emma. Cheers.

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You're listening to Funkin' Disorderly on CJSW 9.9 FM. Just got those fully reversed. Love that for me. In case you missed our little intro, my name is Emma. I am filling in for Christy today. You may recognize me because I also filled in for them last week. But not to fret, not to worry. They should be back next week. If not, I guess I'll be hopefully bringing you some more tunes, but that's the plan so far. Why don't we do a little go over or what you just heard? That last song that was playing was Don't Waste Your Time by Dawn Pemberton off of the Say Something album. Dawn is a multiple time Juno nominee from Vancouver. Recently discovered them, really, really liking the vibe. Before that, we heard Nowhere to Run by Martha Reeves and the Vandellas off of Dance Party. They're from Detroit. They kind of got together in 1957, and Martha is still alive and kicking at 85. Not much on performances these days, but lots of information on her. She's still around. That's sick. And then before that, we heard I'm a Roadrunner by Junior Walker and the All-Stars. That was off of the Roadrunner album. They're from Battle Creek, Michigan. And then we started off that little set with Hey Baby off of Calgary artist, a new album, Volume 1, The Porch Dogs. So... cool. They got together in 2001. Super sick. Like their vibe as well. I feel like I've probably seen them in person before, but my brain was blanking as soon as I was doing it. I was like, where would that have been? Maybe in like Invermere or something. I don't know. I've seen a lot of interesting people out there. I saw Tate McRae out in Invermere once, but that was like 2014. So that was... that was like pre-Dance Moms, I think. What time is it? 12:24. We got another hour and a half of tunes coming at ya. Got some Lynn Collins, some Maurice Messiah, and not to worry, some James Brown, of course. How you doing? What's your day like? I got any questions, complaints, concerns, compliments? Just want to say hi? Give me a text in. It's at 403-220-3991. Once again, that's 403-220-3991. My name is Emma. 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What do I got next for you? I got some Baby Don't Do It by Lynn Collins. Hope you are all having a wonderful Thursday afternoon, this September 17th. All right. Cheers.

Students Fest is here, and September 19th is just the beginning. 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

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You are listening to Funkin' Disorderly on CJSW 90.9 FM. Today I am your host, Emma, filling in for Christy today. We got a funky hour that we just had. Are about to have. It's only 12:46. We still got 15 minutes in the hour. Hope you're all having a grand old time. Let's kind of go over what we just heard. That last song was I Want a Woman Like My Daddy Had. That was by Maurice Messiah off of the Seventh Heaven album. Maurice is a funkin' soul disco kind of guy out of Toronto. One of the first times, actually, where I've put together my playlist and there was like only two of my CanCons are from Toronto. So if you are at all listening to Canadian music or putting together a playlist like this, then you know that the majority is usually coming from Toronto. So it was a nice little switch up. Before that, we heard Are You Lonely? That was by Hypnotic. Off of kind of not a collab album, but like a best hits album. It's called Funk and Boogie from the Great White North. Real funky, real boogie. And before that, we heard Someone to Take Care of Me off of A Million Pieces by Sherry Harding, another local artist. That was off of her 2023 album. And then before the ads, I had kind of mentioned it, but we heard Baby Don't Do It by Lynn Collins, and that was off of her Check Me Out If You Don't Know Me by Now album. Grand old time. Had a lot of fun putting this together. I kind of went for more of a funky hour for the first, and then got a little more disco-y kind of vibes coming at ya. In the second hour, past one here. But I got two more songs for you in my funk vibe here. What are you up to? What are you doing? Are you enjoying the beautiful day outside? Let me know. Give me a text in at 403-220-3991. Any questions, complaints, concerns, compliments. Love to hear them all, especially the compliments. I'll never say no to one of those, and it will get me back here if you like that again. Once again, that's 403-220-3991. We're going to go back into it. I got some Billy Preston and some James Brown coming up next. Yeah. Once again, let me know how you're doing. How's your first week of school going?

This song is currently 25.4 billion kilometers away from Earth right now. Johnny B. Goode is written and performed

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How we all doing? It is 1:07 in the afternoon on Thursday, September the 17th. We have a beautiful day in Calgary right now. And we have a beautiful weekend ahead of us, all in the 20s. Very nice. Coming off of such a gloomy, rainy week. Gonna go over quickly the last songs we heard before, just right now. And then before we did our little CRTC top of the hour. That last song you heard was... Disco, or Dance, Disco Heat, in brackets. That is by Sylvester from San Francisco. Didn't really know about Sylvester before. Like many of these people, found them while doing research for this show. I found a super funny, like, little quote just about Sylvester, so... They were pretty androgynous, super big in the LGBT community in the 80s. And there's a quote from Joan Rivers saying that Joan described him as a drag queen, and he just stated right back, "I'm Sylvester." And I think that's hilarious. I love it. Just wanted that little tidbit in there. And then before our little switchover, we heard "And Try." That was by 10 Days Till off of the Music Soul Life EP. And then we heard "Funk on a Roll." That was the original JB mix by James Brown off of "I'm Back." And then we started that little set with "Nothing from Nothing" by Billy Preston off of "I'm Back." Heck yeah, love it. I got another hour of music coming at ya. Like I said, we just finished off a bit more of a funky hour, going into a bit more of a disco-inspired hour. So I hope you all enjoy. If you have any questions, concerns, compliments, what was the last one? Questions, concerns, compliments, questions, no. Whatever, it will come to me. It's not like I say it every single time I'm on air. Give us a text in at 403-220-3991. Let me know how your day is going. Let me know what's up. Yeah, let me know what you're thinking of the music. What are you doing this weekend? If you aren't going to be out in the sunshine, you should probably check out our sponsor, Workshop Studios. You can find them at 2501 Alwith Road Southeast, and find out more about them on workshopstudios.ca. They have ceramic and glass workshops, as well as some rotating guest workshops and stuff like rug hooking, tufting, quilting, and birdhouse making. So if you're trying to get crafty and funky, head over to Workshop Studios. They're open 24/7, and it is grand and accessible and so much fun. But until then, we got another hour of music coming up at ya. What do I have next? I have some Brooklyn Funk Essentials, MFSB, which I did have to search up, which is Mother, Father, Sister, Brother, just family band. The Tramps, Kool and the Gang, whole lot of good stuff coming at ya. Once again, you are listening to Funk and Disorderly on CJSW 90.9 FM. Hope you're all enjoying that beautiful day outside, and you'll hear me when I come back on the mic. It's 1:11. Cheers.

Buzza! It's me again. It's Emma. You are listening to Funkin' Disorderly on CJSW 90.9 FM, broadcasting to you live from Calgary, Alberta. How y'all doing? It is Thursday, September 17th, 1:27 Mountain Standard Time in the PM. How you doing? My name's Emma, in case you're just joining us. I'm filling in for Christy this week, also filled in for them last week. So if it wasn't your jam, not a worry. You'll have your regularly scheduled programming back to you next week. But until then, I have you for another half an hour. Just gonna go over what we just heard. In case, you know, you want to add it to your track list, whatever, but just credit me on it. But yeah, okay. Ooh. Oops, sorry, my list went away. Okay, for that last song we heard was If You Feel Like Dancing. That was by Kool and the Gang off of the Ladies Night album. They are a Jersey City group formed in 1964. And then we heard 7 Day Fool, had to throw in one classic, one well-known one in there. That off of the Revival album. July is from Toronto, so if you were listening before, you heard my little spiel on Toronto. That is our second Toronto resident artist of the set. Before that, we heard MFSB, Mother, Father, Sister, Brother, in case you were wondering, is what it stands for. That was Sexy off of their Deep Grooves album. They're from Philly, sorry, just like a family being like, yeah, sexy song. Okay, anyways, maybe just funny to me. And then we started off that little set with Come Back for Real Love. That was by Brooklyn Funk Essentials off of their new album, Black Butterfly. How are you liking the tunes? How's your day going? Concerns, complaints, compliments, questions? There we go. I got the fourth one. Concerns, complaints, compliments, questions. You can give them a text in to 403-220-3991. And I'll text you back because, you know, I'm just DJing. I'd like to text. So let me know how your day's going. We got another half an hour coming at ya. But before we do that, gonna give a final little plug to our show sponsor, Workshop Studios. They hold a bunch of different workshops for stuff like ceramic and glass making. They also hold a bunch of rotating guest classes and stuff like rug hooking, quilting, birdhouse making, and tufting. So if you want to make a rug, you know where to go, Workshop Studios. You can find them at 2501 Aleth Road Southeast, or find out more from workshopstudios.ca. What do I got coming up at you? I got some Suede, some Purple Flash, the Tramps. You know, we're going to have a fun final half an hour here. I hope everyone is having a wonderful Thursday afternoon. I know I'm not having a bad one. Had a 8:30 class, and I don't go to U of C, so I've been to two of the Calgary universities today, and like I said, after this, I'm just going to go home and watch the new episode of Star Trek Strange New Worlds. My final little plug for Star Trek here, because I can never stop, apparently. 60th anniversary this year. And if you are in Calgary or Calgary area, this is actually the final weekend to go to Vulcan to visit the Star Trek Museum. Go visit the Enterprise. I think I might, because I've been talking about it all summer and I want to go to Vulcan. So if you are celebrating Star Trek 60, send me in a Vulcan salute
at 403-220-3991. But until then, I got Enough Is Enough by Suede. And yeah, that's the whole shebang. Cheers.

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All right. Hello, hello. You're listening to Funk and Disorderly on CJSW 90.9 FM. I am your host, Emma. Well, I was, because we're pretty much at the end here. Yeah, that was our 2 hours. I got two more songs for you before Captain Adam comes and takes over. We have a fun live session getting set up for you guys on the failed pilot. Gonna be a grand old time. Yeah, thanks so much for tuning in. Once again, I was Emma filling in for Christy here on Funkin' Disorderly the last week. Well, this week and last week. Not sure when I will be back on the radio because I don't have my own show, but I'm going to fill in wherever I can. Love it here. But I am in school again, but, you know, I gotta see my peeps up in here. Let's take a gander at what we just heard. We just heard, the last song was Spend My Life With You by Goldie Alexander. Goldie is from Montreal. That was off of the Knocking Down Love album. And then before that, we heard Love Epidemic. That was by the Tramps off of the Tramps extended version. Yeah, really enjoyed that one. Then we heard Spacing Out With You, Baby by Purple Flash off of Purple Flash's The Greatest Hits, Volume 2. Purple Flash is also from Montreal. Not so much active anymore, but they were big name in the 70s and 80s, before my time, but hey, bring them back. And then we heard Enough Is Enough by Suede off of the Star Funk Volume 17 album. 1:54 in the p.m. I got two more songs coming up with you. I'm going to sign off right now to make sure that I have enough time for both of them. But thank you guys so much for tuning in. Make sure to stay around for the failed pilot. And I hope to hear from you guys soon. Cheers. Have a great day. That was Emma. Bye.

0: 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My name's Adam Camus, and I will be with you here for the next couple hours for a great slice of music from all points in time and space. And we got a real special show for you today because we do have a live session that we'll get to shortly with Black Crow Funk. They're one of the bands playing Studis Fest, a new festival that's going to be taking place this coming weekend on September 19th here at the University of Calgary in the Mac Hall. It has a whole heap of vendors and artists and all that jazz, but some great, great music who we're going to hear one of the performers from it, Black Crow Funk, in a short shake. But before we get to that, we started out this week's episode with a fun little kind of folky garage nugget, courtesy of the Nightcrawlers, Little Black Egg. I don't know too much about the Nightcrawlers other than they featured prominently on the Nuggets Volume 1 thing, but pulled that from a 45 that I picked up at our show sponsors, Hot Wax Records. Picked this up eons ago, but something that I don't know if I've ever really shared on air, and it seems like a sin and a great omission on my part for not doing that. But the greater sin for you would be to not check out Hot Wax Records. They are located down in the heart of Kensington at 114 10th Street Northwest. Check them out at hotwaxrecords.ca or hot_wax_records. They are a great resource for not only cool old nuggets like that, but brand new stuff, which I think I mentioned last week. I picked up some special order things, which it certainly made me feel great last weekend when it was all rainy and I was able to listen to brand new records. Doing that sort of activity will add years to your life. Trust me on that. But anyways, big ups to Hot Wax and big ups to you for tuning in to CJSW. All right, as promised, I would like to introduce Black Crow Funk into the studio. Folks, how's it going?
1: Great. How are you today?
0: Fantastic. Are you all ready for takeoff?
1: We are ready for takeoff, Adam. Thank you.
0: Hey, no sweat. What are we going to hear to start out?
1: We're going to start, the first song is going to be called Albertine. It's our latest release.
0: Fantastic. Well, it's all yours, Jody.
1: Okay. Thank you. Thanks for having us.
0: Of course.
1: Albertine, know what you mean when you sat there.

0: for those folks just tuning in, we got Black Crow Funk live in studio. Let's hear song number two.
1: One, two.

0: Yeehaw!
1: Are you guys having fun in there?
2: Absolutely. Oh, yeah.
1: Okay, it sounds like it. We actually have folks texting and saying how much they're enjoying your music right now.
2: Oh, that's amazing. Oh, that's wonderful. Thank you, everybody. Thank you for the listeners.
1: Yeah, and for those who are just late to the party, you are, have been tuned into Black Crow Funk Live here in the CJSW studios. Now, Jody, Scott, I just met you both 2 minutes ago. Do you want to introduce yourselves to our audience?
2: Absolutely. Well, my name is Jody Funk, and I'm a proud Métis woman, originally from the Duck Mountain region. I've got roots there from Manitoba, and I've been living in Alberta for many, many years. I think I moved here in the early 80s, and we started this project, Black Crow Funk, a couple of years ago, and it's I'm so proud of it, and I'm super happy to be here today. Yeah. And this is my husband.
3: I'm Scott. Yeah. Yeah, no, I'm the guitar player, and I hop in, do some vocals every now and then. I'm a Métis man as well, and so I'm very, very proud of the stories that my my wife is telling here. They all come from her ancestry, her history, her relatives. It's a pretty impressive thing.
2: Scott also co-produces and helps me arrange a lot of these songs, so he's a pertinent piece to all of this.
1: Oh, wonderful. Now, how long has Black Crow Funk been in production, operation, etc.?
2: Well, we released our first demo song out to the universe in 2023. So I suppose 3 years it kind of kicked off, but we kind of just let it idle and we didn't really promote it a whole lot. And then we wrote our second song, Moonwater, and we released that. And then the third song, Elk Teeth Earrings, and our fourth song we released recently was called Albertine. And we have a few more and an album being released next year. So
1: wow, that yeah. Sounds like everything's going apace as you want it.
2: For sure.
1: Now, I see you both, like, Jody, you're wearing a Motorhead t-shirt, and Scott, I see you got a Crass patch. Oh, we got...
3: Ooh. Down.
1: Oh, we got down on the back there. I saw Crass on your guitar strap.
3: Yeah. Yeah,
1: and I ran into Nat Chaos, host of Rage Cage.
3: Yeah, Nat's amazing.
1: And you guys played in a band with Nat before?
3: No, not with Nat. No, we actually played with a band called Powertron and another band called Murder of Titans, actually, both of which have been featured on Nat's show. And so, yeah, the Powertron stuff was a lot of fun, more metal-based and everything like that. So we love the diversity of music.
1: Fair enough. Well, it sounds like a marked departure from what you get to do in Black Crow Funk.
3: Definitely.
2: Absolutely.
3: Definitely.
2: I think we're undefinable, but definitely the Black Crow Funk is more on the folky country sort of blues lens. Maybe undefinable maybe as well, but there's more to come. Yeah. You guys can share with us what you think.
1: In my experience, it boils down to either good or bad, or you like it or you don't. And those are my two favorite genres of music to go with. But you guys are playing a fantastic new festival here in town called Studis Fest. How did that all come about?
2: Oh, well, actually, I was reached out by CMI Management Group to see if I was available to play, and I definitely was, and I'm super pumped to, you know, be a part of this very first Indigenous
3: festival.
2: Yeah. It's an honor. I'm super excited. It's going to be great. A big, great lineup. Yeah.
1: Fantastic. Now, with that in mind, and you also alluded to it earlier, is like your Indigenous heritage kind of informed a lot of your songwriting and stuff like that. What is something you may want to, you know, communicate to someone who may not be Indigenous about like Indigenous culture from your perspective?
2: Well, I think that, you know, sharing culture is very important, you know, whether you're Indigenous or non-Indigenous. And I feel like I really wanted to share some of these songs so that our children and great-grandchildren can maybe look us up in the archives when they're looking into their history. But not only that, I think it's important to lay down the fabric of Canadians' history, and a lot of it has a lot of Indigenous lines through it. And it's really nice to be able to share that, you know, with everybody here in Canada, and just to remember that, you know, yeah.
3: And music brings people together.
2: Absolutely.
3: I think that's sort of the final aspect of it is, music has the ability to tell stories and put perspective into things.
1: Wow. you guys should be professors here at this school. Like, you guys have some real lessons
3: Absolutely.
1: To teach.
2: I also like to say that, like, music is medicine, too, and it's the universal language. So, you know, it's, that's how I see it.
1: You know what? Let's get another dose of medicine here from Black Crow Funk. You got another couple songs for us, I hope?
2: Yeah, we do.
3: Absolutely.
2: Yeah, this next one's Moon Water, and it's a tribute to the matriarchs and medicine women in our bloodline.
1: Fantastic. Take it away.
2: Thank you.

Under the moon.

0: That was charming.
1: Why, thank you.
0: No, thank you. And thanks so much for coming by CJSW today.
1: Thank you for the invite. We're happy to be here.
0: Well, and we didn't get to it in our last interview, but real quick, when are you playing exactly at Studisfest on the 19th?
1: I do believe I'm up at, we are up at 6:15. We have a 45-minute set, so come on down.
0: Fantastic. Yeah. And it's you and Scott as the live band, or do you have like...
1: It's actually just going to be the two of us. Yeah, we're gonna rock it. Just the two of us.
0: No, you don't really need anything more. It sounds great as is, so...
1: Thank you.
0: And yeah, you're all clear to go. Thanks for coming by today. What's the name of this track?
1: Oh, this next track we are going to be doing is the very first track that we released in 2023. It's called Wandering River, and it's about, it's actually a song dedicated to my late father, Walter Funk. And he worked on the Canadian oil rigs.
0: All right. Well, yeah. Walter, enjoy the track.
1: Thank you.
2: Two, three, four.

0: For those folks just joining us now, you just heard Black Crow Funk live in the CJSW studios. Jody Scott, thanks so much for coming by this station today and sharing your music with us.
1: Thank you so much.
2: Thank you for having us.
1: Really appreciate it.
0: Oh, it's a delight to be able to do that. So Break a Leg on, was it Saturday?
1: Saturday.
0: Break a Leg Saturday at Studis Fest. If you want to find out more about Studis Fest, and it will be a great opportunity to see Black Crow Funk, check out machallconcerts.com and look up Studis Fest there. You can get your tickets and a whole lot more, which is a great new Indigenous-led festival here in Calgary.
1: We'll see you down there.
0: I hope so.
2: Peace out.
0: All right. Excellent. So let's get into more music. Isn't that a nice way to start the afternoon, getting to hear some really great live music in studio? Cool, cool stuff. But let's keep this party going. I want to play, Judy Collins off of In My Life. This is her take on Leonard Cohen's Suzanne here on The Failed Pilot Show.

All right, we're back here on the Failed Pilot Show. Just got on music courtesy of Leland Bell, coming off of Native North American Volume 1, the Grammy Award-winning anthology of largely Indigenous music that was collected primarily in Canada by our public broadcaster, CBC, back from the mid-60s all the way to the mid-80s. And I hope they're doing that now, because your friends here at CJSW, let me tell you, I'm living testament that we're doing it all the time. Great stuff from that compilation. If you haven't spent any time with it, what are you waiting for? Get it. It's good stuff. Justin Rees in before that with Behold, great little private press, folky weeper. Speaking of weeping, we heard Willow in before that with Loaves and Fishes. Sounds somewhat biblical, but sound like also like Bad News hippie kind of music too, which I'm often fond of. That came off a 1973 private press album called Branching Out. And Judy Collins was at the top set there with her take on Suzanne off of In My Life. And preceding that, we heard from Black Crow Funk, a band, if you didn't catch it, will be playing this Saturday here on the U of C campus in Mac Hall as part of Studis Fest, a great Indigenous-led festival happening here in town. So you want to check that out. Hey, speaking of stuff happening here in town, I have a pair. I actually have a couple pairs of tickets to the Calgary International Film Festival. Calgary International Film Festival is a great way to check out some of the best in film this time of year. It's kind of had some interesting dilemmas. They had a venue change last year, going from Eau Claire, which no longer exists, to Chinook Center and a couple other theaters. But it is a great opportunity to check out some fantastic film. If you want to find out all about what's happening at this year's Calgary National Film Festival, colloquially known as CIFF, go to CIFF Calgary, C-I-F-F, Calgary.ca to figure out when that might fit in your schedule. But it all kicks off next week, and I have two pairs of tickets to give away. I would love to give those away to the first and the third person who texts into the booth. 403-220-3991. And love to give them. There's a couple prohibitions. You can't go to the opening night gala or the closing night gala, but you can go to any film between September 24th and October 4th at this year's Calgary International Film Festival. So, once again, text in 403-220-3991. Would love to get you a pair of those tickets. And I want to get you listening to some more music. So, let's check in with our boy, Bill Callahan. He dropped a great album earlier this year called My Days of 58. As Bill Callahan is wont to do, very organic and very, you know where he is in his life through his songwriting. And that ain't a bad thing. Glad he's alive, well, and walking among us. This is the man I'm supposed to be here on the Failed Pilot Show.

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them anymore. 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

Oh, you guys are just milking that really cool-sounding drum beat. That was the Hobnobs out of Rotterdam in the Netherlands, and really caught my ear because it features the talents of one Arnie Van Vliet, who folks may not know by name, but if you've listened to this show in the past and caught the band Loseberg, whom I've played a number of tracks over the years from, that is him on the male vocal there, and joining him is Yael Dekker of the Clittons, who I don't know yet, but another band to discover, right? Always something new. Also in that set of music, most of it being new, we heard new stuff from Lucid 44, and actually another artist playing Studis Fest this Saturday, Calgary's own Lucid 44. We heard Matt again off his latest, Marcus's latest, Hole in the Fence. Marcus did a live session here at CJSW earlier this year. If you go to our YouTube page at youtube.com/CJSW, you'll see one of Calgary's most undiscovered talents, that being Lucid 44. Q Varro off her latest, another local superstar. I ran into her the other night, and man, she makes some cool music. We heard Stars Are Dripping off her How's Everything Feels and Other Lies release, which dropped earlier this spring. And top of the set, new music heard of Bill Callahan, The Man I'm Supposed to Be off of My Days of 58. Big Bill, never missing a beat with that guy. All right, we kind of ended off on a little bit of a twee note, and do you mind if we stay a little twee for a bit? Oh, I'm so glad. And maybe we'll even stay local too and check in with Chris Ellestad, another supremely talented cat. He put out an album in 2024 entitled Tiny Spark, and we're going to hear the lead-off track off it, and it sounds a whole lot like this.

0: On October 14th, Workland Center brings a celebration of one of jazz's greatest legends to the Jack Singer Concert Hall. 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

We're back here on the Failed Pilot Show. We just got a brand spanking new music from 1-800-MIKEY, a band that I think started their career on Hozak Records many moons ago, but has a brand new record out on Goner entitled In Yun, like I-N space Y-U-N. And the whole record's really good. That's kind of, in a weird way, like one of the most chill tracks, but it has this almost kind of, you know, first four albums of Brian Eno's solo career kind of feel to it too. Nice little modulation on the guitars and stuff. Gorgeous. And the song was called Falling in Love. And if you're not falling in love right now, I'd certainly hope you fall in love or have fell in love, because it's great. Ahead of that, we heard from Sumos. And off their latest record, Luck, we heard Honesty, some nice kind of twee stuff there. From 2023's The Giant's Lawn, we heard World Series with Queen's Poisoner. And Chris Ellistad at the top of set there, Tiny Spark off of 2024's Tiny Spark. A cat I hope to see perform one of these days soon, because fantastic artist, if I may say so myself. Let's get into more stuff. We kind of finished almost in like a halfway, almost krautrocky sort of vibe there. So I would love to continue that on. It seems like I planned a show today for a gloomy, cold day, but that was Tuesday's show planning, and here we are on Thursday, and it's absolutely gorgeous. So let's play some gorgeous music, and we're going to go back in the Wayback Machine to 2021 and check in with Night Shift. 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

All right, we're back here on the Failed Pilot Show. Just got out of the Dead Boys. I know we played the Dead Boys a month or two ago, but I did observe that the one and only Cheetah Chrome got his ticket punched back on September 13th. For those not in the know, he's the guy who, you know, co-wrote that song, Caught with Meat in Your Mouth, by the Dead Boys. But punk rock guitar player par excellence was in Rocket from the Tombs, who we heard from earlier, alongside David Thomas of Pear Ubu. Rocket from the Tombs, one of the kind of founding names in Cleveland punk rock, which, if you're actually keeping score, predates just about everyone else for bands, and was also in that band with like Richard Lloyd from Television. Crazy pedigree behind Rocket from the Tombs, but cool stuff there, and commemorating the passing of Cheetah Chrome. I actually had the good fortune of seeing Cheetah Chrome in 2006 in Toronto, and he was great. He was fun, and it was cool to meet him. And yeah, thanks for all the music, Cheetah. We'll see you on the other side of the Rainbow Bridge. Kind of related to that whole Cleveland scene, and probably maybe the most iconic name to come out of it. We heard Pear Ubu with Non-Alignment Pack off of The Modern Dance. That was their first record. Brand spanking new music from the one and only Mike D. Mike Diamond from the Beastie Boys has a new album out entitled Thank You. It's a family effort. He has his kids involved in it. And to my knowledge, the only solo record ever issued by a Beastie Boy, past or present. But it's something I never expected to hear. And here we are, listening to it today on this Failed Pilot Show. So hopefully you like that Mike D record. Check it out. It's called Thank You. Night Shift was at the top of that kind of discordant set, but it was great. Off their 2021 release, Zoe, we heard Power Cut. And there you go, a set of music. We have time for some more jams before we get into Concert Calendar Fiesta Fun. And I think it might be kind of fun to stick with the punk rock, because it always feels right. One new release that's been freaking my bean lately is by Rat Cage. It's new on the CJSW charts. And muscular rock and roll done right. And we're going to hear a track off it called Not Asking for Much here on the Failed Pilot Show. Let's go.

0: All right, we're back here on the Failed Pilot Show. We just got out of the McBains, a new band with a new release entitled Allergic to Love. I hope not. We heard Gatling Gun off of that. Preceding that, we heard from General Chaos, which I wonder if General Chaos was promoted from Major Disorder and started out as Private Parts. I don't even know, but I have a broad imagination and I'll keep that to myself. General Chaos, we heard 200 yards off of Can't Please Them All, and Rat Cage at the top. We heard the title track off their new record, Not Asking for Much, on Los Vida Es Musica out of the UK. Great, great record label who puts out some fantastic punk rock records if you like that sort of thing. And my guess is if you're tuned to this show, you probably don't completely hate it. Anyways, it's 3:46 in the afternoon. That means it's time for my favorite part of the program.
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0: All right. We've got a healthy mix of talent, experience, and vigor here. We got Natter in the house. How you doing, Natter?
8: Not bad. I've been lately catching up on Kamen Rider Mythe, and I just seen the 44th season premiere of Wheel of Fortune.
0: Okay, what makes the 44th season something to pay attention to?
8: Well, basically they got a new toss-up-like game element called Fortune Frenzy. If you ever went on Wheel of Fortune's Instagram page, Maggie demonstrates it. So you basically have to solve the puzzles within 30 seconds. It's like a quick time solving game.
0: That sounds like a wholly different TV show than the Wheel of Fortune I know, but something worth checking out, I guess, right? Who's hosting that these days?
8: Well, Ryan Seacrest is now the current host after Pat Sajak retired, and Vanna's still there. Unfortunately,
0: is she allowed to retire?
8: Well, it's up to her, and it's depending on her contract.
0: That tracks. Well, cool. Well, thanks for the Wheel of Fortune update, and yeah, welcome back to the show, bud.
8: Well, thank you.
0: And also joining us today, we got Chris in the house. Chris, how you doing?
9: I'm doing good. I've been hanging around the studio today, so I do appreciate you having me around.
0: Oh, yeah. Well, appreciate you coming by. Now, you are a recent hire over at our friends across the hall in Mac Hall at the Students' Union. What's your title and role there?
9: Yeah, so I'm the Communications Government Relations Specialist. I'm also a new Calgarian. My wife is from Calgary, but I've only been here for a few weeks, so...
0: Holy, I didn't clock that part. You're brand new to the city and everything?
9: Yeah, so I moved from Lloydminster about a month ago. Border city, just between Saskatchewan and Alberta.
0: Right on. Well... Seriously, A, welcome to CJSW, and B, welcome to Calgary in general. I can't wait to tell you some of my favorite things to check out in town.
9: I appreciate it. I can't wait to get around the community a little bit more and experience everything Calgary has to share.
0: Well, what better segue is there into the concert calendar than that? Who's starting out with the listings for the week?
8: Yep, I'm starting up. Here we go. For this Thursday... At 7:30 p.m., we got Doubting Paris with Taurus Ranch Band at the King Eddie at 438 9th Avenue Southeast. Second thing second, at 8 p.m., we got Neon Dreams with Bushi G. Or, man, that one's a...
0: Take your time with it, Natter. Take your time.
8: Yeah. At the Commonwealth at 731 10th Avenue Southwest.
0: Very, very cool.
8: Third things third on the list will be Blackbeard Music. Oh, that one's spelt differently.
0: Oh, Blackbird Music. I think it's one of those Y's sounding like an I sort of scenarios.
8: Yeah, that's why. Presents Ladies and Gentlemen, the famous Strains, 1982. Or the famous Stains, sorry.
0: Yeah, almost had it. It's the Fabulous Stains. It's a great movie featuring Diane Lane, Laura Dern, Ray Winstone's in it. It's a great punk rock movie. Kind of a rags to riches to rags sort of thing.
8: Yep, and that would be at the Globe Cinema at 617 8th Avenue Southwest at 8 p.m.
0: Fantastic.
8: And last things last for Thursday is Nimino.
0: Nimino. I think that's what it is, but what's the story on that one, Natter? We got a tricky set this week.
8: Yeah. It's their Keep Me Awake tour at the Palace Theater at 219 8th Avenue Southwest. And that is it for Thursday.
0: Excellent. Thanks, Natter. Now, Chris, what's going down on Friday in the world of concerts and all that kind of jazz?
9: Yeah, so that leaves me with everybody's favorite day of the week. So tomorrow, 7 p.m., Nervy is at the Palace Theater. That's at 219 8th Avenue Southwest, Calgary. 8 p.m. tomorrow, we have Giroux the Damaja live in Calgary. I'm not sure if I said that.
0: Giroux the Damaja.
9: Giroux the Damaja

0: return this year. That features members of the Canadian Dispatch and the Black Ice Collective and stuff like that. So, good stuff. What else do we... Oh, we're done on Friday. Natter, what's going on Saturday, buddy?
1: All right. First things first for Saturday will be the Studis Music Fest right here at McEwen Hall. And it's at 1 p.m.
0: Yep, fantastic. Yeah, we had Black Crow Funk in, who will be playing Studis Fest. They were in for a live session at the top of this week's show. Check out this inaugural Indigenous-led festival happening here on campus at the U of C, which is great.
1: Yep, and last year we had Grandson during the winter.
0: Oh, yeah?
1: Yeah.
0: Okay, cool. That sounds pretty slick. Well, thanks for the hot tip there, too. What else is going down on we're on Saturday now.
1: Yeah, we're on still on Saturday. And second thing second would be Ship Saturday Showcase at 2 p.m. with Northern Beauties and Justine Vandergrift at the Ship and Anchor at 534 17th Avenue Southwest.
0: Excellent. Anything else on Saturday, bud?
1: Yep. We got three more, and third things third would be Relocation, 20 Years of Torment at Dickens at 1000 9th Avenue Southwest at 7 p.m.
0: Sounds pretty badass.
1: Fourth things fourth at 8:30 p.m. will be Mary Liv at the King Eddie at 438 9th Avenue Southeast.
0: Uh-huh. What else we got there, buddy?
1: And last things last would be Bone Shaker with your hosts, DJ Bone Shaker and Sean Cocteau.
0: Sean Cocteau of the local band Dat. And yeah, Sean's ahead.
1: Yep. And special guest PAO at the Palomino at 109th 7th Avenue Southwest. And that's it for Saturday.
0: Thank you, Natter. Appreciate it. I think we have time to maybe get into Sunday, and then we'll have to wrap her up. But what do we have on Sunday there, Chris?
2: Sure. So it sounds like there's a lot going on at the Palomino, because on Sunday at 7 p.m., Delilah Bond is also there. That's 109 7th Avenue. We also have Mayfill live in Calgary. That's at McEwen Hall. That's here. So that's Sunday.
0: Is here.
2: That is here. That's Sunday at 7 p.m. Still, you know, Sunday at 7 p.m. has got a lot of stuff going on. Blonde Noble, Hot Hail, Section Tyrants, DJ Candy Whiplash. That's at Dickens, 1009 Avenue.
0: Fantastic.
2: And that wraps up Sunday.
0: Cool. I'm just going to give a quick shout out to Tuesday because Neon Taste is presenting Unsane, their occupational hazard tour. I saw Unsane like 27 years ago at the Night Gallery, and it was insane in the Unsane, if you know what I'm saying. But really, really cool show. And they're featuring Bat Leather, which I'm excited to see too. That features members of Helvis and my counterpart at the Vancouver radio station from 10 years ago, Luke Mead, which is a side quest story for a whole different time, but that's something you may want to add to your calendar as well. Some great really sludgy ass rock to check out on Tuesday evening. Gentlemen, thank you both so much for doing Concert Calendar. Chris, what, you sound like you've done this before.
2: Maybe once or twice, yeah.
0: Yeah. Well, welcome back to the saddle.
2: Oh, thank you.
0: And Natter, always a slice, buddy.
1: Well, thank you.
0: Awesome. Well, as per kind of request from folks texting in, we're going to hear some Schlank Shoulders and some Mean Jeans to wrap up this week's show. We're going to hear Twisting Off a Cliff by Mean Jeans and then Stop Bitchin' and Skate by Schlank Shoulders. This has been the Failed Pilot Show, and you would be clowns. You'd be clowning yourself if you didn't go check out our show sponsor, Hot Wax Records, hotwaxrecords.ca, or just better yet, go to 114 10th Street Northwest, bring your CJSW friends card, and do your damage. Anyways, my name's Ben Adam. This has been the Failed Pilot Show. Thanks so much for tuning in. And congratulations to Steven and CJ for winning tickets to the Calgary International Film Fest. Stay tuned to Alternative to What coming up at the top of the hour. Here we go. We'll start with Mean Jeans, Twisting Off a Cliff. Bye.

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1: You are tuned into the Black Consciousness, a broadcast amplified by the struggle, a frequency syncopated in sound. 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You are tuned into the Black Consciousness, a forecast from the past with the imageverse identity drama live on sound.

Glass Beams here on CJSW 90.9 FM. And prior to that, we heard from Adrian Young from one of his earlier albums and just has put out so many fine albums. This is from 2021. Actually, they started in 2020 and on this label that he's put out, Jazz is Dead. They've put out 26 albums since then, revolutionized the American Negro. Such an amazing artist. Really two great artists. And we're going to continue with some more fine music. And the guys that wear the polka dots. I was in Quebec City recently and I was so disappointed that there weren't like hundreds of stores where polka dot stuff I could buy. Here's Angine de Poitrine on CJSW 90.9 FM, Alternative to What?

Sion Cootie doing some vocals there with Come On Tigray and the song The Botanist from Habitat, which came out in 2023. And prior to them, we heard from Saigon Soul Revival. Some very cool sounds, and I'm not going to attempt to pronounce it in Vietnamese, but apparently the album stands for The Place We Return To. Black Joe Lewis and the Honey Bears, always bodacious and cool. Sugarfoot, and take a look online for that one, the video for that one. It's so much fun. Based out of Austin, Tell Them What Your Name is the name of that one. And Angine de Poitrine started everything off with Sarniez from their Volume 2, which is, of course, Polaris Prize nominated. And we're on the short list. I guess it's not really a nomination. It's a cabal of people, 10 people who make the decisions and duke it out and decide which is the best album genre and genre aside. It would be really cool if they won, because it's been a lot of, I would say, hip-hop, which is fine, of course, even though it's genreless, but a lot of hip-hop, it seems like, has won in recent years. It might be nice to get a bit of experimental rock thrown back in there. And, of course, if they win, they will not be showing their faces, and they probably will just make those little weird sound, whoop, whoop, whoop, kind of sounds, not speaking in real sentences. This is part of their shtick. It is a very fine album, though. Well, you're tuned to Alternative to What, and we are going to continue now with some Audrey Ochoa, just from up the road here in Edmonton. We are based in the city of Calgary, if you happen upon us online, where it's a very, very lovely 20-something degree day. Perfect, really. Sunshine, blue sky, no smoke, still lots of green on the trees. If it all could only be always like this. Anyway, Audrey Ochoa here on CJSW Alternative to What with me, Carrie Clark.

0: the blue of noon. I will force myself on a calculator. I will sweat into my personal incubator until, on the command of three,
1: the red spotlight explodes and I crawl back up the hole from whence I came, to be or not to be sustained forever and ever, floating in a sack of amnioparadise, hooked up and booked up until the worms that bury the pyramids all crawl home and the radiant pharmacologists return to bury their parasites.

You just heard from Ride Blind, and that is here on CJSW 90.9 FM at 4:45 in the PM. That's from Circuit des Yeux. Really cool and strong vocalist. That was from In Plain Speech. And the Animeros and Ponchote de Ritmo from their new album, Que Barbero. And there seems to be a lot of really cool world sounds here right now on our CJSW chart. And since that is one of the things I really love, then I thought, why not play some for you? This is a groovy, funky instrumental group out of Austin, and this is their first album. And prior to that, we heard Ceramic Dog and Mark Rebo, and that's a song maybe, I don't know, 8 years old, The Activist. And I always love Mark Rebo, his approach to music and lyrics. Very fantastic. From the album Hope, which I hope we have some of. And all we have is humor, really. That picture of the meme of Cash Patel in bed with booze and a cigarette and a lamb. Oh, that's just so good. I digress. Audrey Ochoa from Edmonton and Lamplight and from The Sorceress. And I already mentioned Kimon Tigre and Sion Kuti. So that was a relatively short set for this here program. I'll have to get to less talking in the next little bit, or you're just going to wonder what the heck is going on with Carrie, an alternative to what? Let's listen to something fairly new from Lido Pimienta, based out of Toronto, originally from Colombia. Here she is on CJSW 90.9 FM, alternative to what?

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1: What's going on in the road? You look at me, man. You don't know. No. I had to calm down. I went through it.

The National Music Center presents Live from the King Eddie, a new concert series that puts audiences in the room as music history is made. September 26th and 27th, disco, funk, and soul collective, The Free Label, will record a live album using the legendary Rolling Stones mobile recording studio. The same studio used by the Rolling Stones, Led Zeppelin, Fleetwood Mac, and more. 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

Noga Rez here on CJSW 90.9 FM, Alternative to Wet, and about 11 minutes after the hour of 5 if you're listening in Mountain Time, which is where we're broadcasting from, where I'm broadcasting from, here all by my lonesome in the booth having had a lovely bike ride here about an hour ago. And before Noga Rez, we heard from Orquestra Acocan. They're a Cuban group of cumbieros and tropicalis and awesome players, and this has recently come out on the Daptone record label, who have their ear in so many different directions, but definitely in world music and cumbia and all kinds of different styles. Marcelo Salado, and he is a Brazilian drummer who has played with some of the greats like Caetano Veloso, and he has put out his own album finally, and that is the title track Brado, which is a little grittier than some of the other tracks, but they're all still good. And Kid Koala with 8-Bit Blues from his 12-Bit Blues. And Lito Pimienta started everything off with Toxica from her latest Caribeña. She is based out of Toronto from Colombia and won herself a Polaris Prize a number of years ago. Probably 10, I'm going to say. Perhaps. Maybe when she first came on the scene. We're going to listen to more world music and related, because there's just so much of it here on our CJSW chart that is so good. I think everyone's jumping on the cumbia craze, and this isn't quite that, but lots of really fun sounds. Let's take a listen now to Terror/Cactus is the name of the group. Feel free to reach out. 1-800-494-2582 is the number to text in the booth, and you can also phone me the regular way. We have a landline here at CJSW, old school landline. Pretty cool.

Distinguish a victim. They did not bring us here to change the past. The technology was forced out of us. We're not promised justice. Perseverance will yield its fruit. Yet we cannot promise that it will be edible. Here's what we've gathered from modern and ancient technologies. Drum patterns and algorithms. We're rooting from the inside, even from beneath the soil. These issues are never dead and buried.

language as a state of mind, a chosen mode of navigation. The mode is often cultural. A culture that is self-satisfied, content, well-fed, and rested may project these qualities into their language. And even more so into their inflections. Long, windy roads. Long, windy sentences. Harsh climate and constant fight for survival creates more guttural languages. We are students forced to educate our teachers. The universe chooses its balance, the weight of each spirit, of each tear, of each heart, of each flower, balanced by the change of seasons. The body is no democracy.

Controlled is not controllable. Controlled is not controllable. Forms of expression and resistance. Watch the pencil sharpen itself. No longer needy to write.

Wow, new album from Saul Williams here that is, it seems to have just come out. Brilliant, brilliant artist, poet from New York, always putting out hard-hitting songs. And he does one, his own version of Sunday Bloody Sunday that came out, I don't know, probably 15 or more years ago. That is really amazing. Anyway, this, yeah, looks to be brand new, which is, I'm going to be playing the heck out of this one. That was Controlled Is Not Controllable. Dirty Projectors prior to that and Cool Your Heart from their self-titled album a number of years ago. Saw them play at the Palace Theater as part of Sled Island, oh, probably 10 or more years ago. Always really loved their take on and kind of experimental rock. Jessica Moss and Resistance Creature out on the Constellation record label based out of Montreal and Galaxy Heart. Eldest Harding from her latest, which is here on our CJSW chart, What Am I Gonna Do? It's my favorite song off the album, which is, of course, why I played it. Train on the Island is the name of that one. Also from Montreal, two artists, Elizabeth Anka Vidicic and Y from Stand With the Stillness of Time. Those That Walk Away from Afterlife Requiem, that is sort of more experimental sounding. Peace and Eighth Degraded Hymn. Marissa Anderson. Now, this was the kind of set you're used to on Alternative to What? So many songs in a row. Sorry about that. Marissa Anderson and Slow Ascent from the Anthology of Un-American Folk Music. She went through thousands of songs from the collection, the private collection of, what's his name, who is the owner of the label. I'll come up with it later. And then she chose 9 songs and did her take on them. Really songs from all over the world. And Terror/Cactus started everything off with Discoteca Fugitiva from Collapso. A little bit of dystopian sounds here on CJSW. Well, we don't have a lot of time together. You can get hold of me in the last 15 minutes if you like. It is 403-220-3991. And let's listen to a couple songs and then I will bid you adieu. This is something here on our chart. They are called Grey Divorce. And here we go.

0: music and the song Division, pardon me, from Hard Hearted Woman that came out this year. Following up music from A Grey Divorce, Dog Tired from My Luck Has Changed, recently released. We're going to close right after this message with some Land of Kush. Check out some live music and art this weekend. I don't have tons of information about it, but you can go to cjsw.com. We've got a really good listing. And if you feel like some free, great music from Ruben in the Dark and Jan Arden and Montuno West and Kaylee Cardinal and others, you can go on Sunday to the Confluence between 2 and 7 p.m. This is a Canadian Unity concert, and I'll be there, so look for me if you're there as well. Have a lovely weekend, and we will close right after this message with Bone Mass 3 from Land of Kush. Adios. 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

Hello once again, everybody. We just heard another off of the Sour Patch Man's newest album, 4/4 Waltzes. That one was Horny Toad and is, for as far as of now, my personal favorite off of their newest album. It just strikes that chord with me, and I like it a lot. We, of course, had them in live last week to show us a bit off of this newest album of theirs, and it was a hoot. I'm going to be feeding you the rest of the album over the next few weeks, of course, but do feel free to check it out ahead of time as well if you feel so inclined. 4/4 Waltzes is the name. Give it a listen. And welcome in to another episode of Mountain Man. My name is Ty Penny, your resident Mountain Man here at CJSW. And of course, I have come back to the studio after a bit of a hiatus, but I am now back and things have kicked off.